0: bully.
1: Part of that will be about making sure that there won't be, not only will there not be power increases, but we can actually continue to drive down the price of power, which is what we've done to date. So it's a recognition of that point of difference for the state.
0: Mr. Crisafulli there on the ABC, the decision to allow Queensland to power AI data centres with coal and gas goes against past proposals from the federal government, which would require all states and territories to power the centres with renewable energy. 34 Australians are missing in Nepal following devastating flooding and mudslides. Federal Government Minister Julie Collins has told the ABC Australia's Department of Foreign Affairs and Trade is reaching out to find out more information on the dozens of missing Australians in the country.
2: Our sympathies, of course, go out to those people who have been impacted in Nepal, Tibet and China, and obviously the vision that we're seeing is extremely concerning. The other thing that I can say is that our Department of Foreign Affairs and Trade officials are working around the clock urgently to ascertain the welfare of Australians that are known to be in the area. And obviously the 24-hour DFAT consular assistance line is up and running. So if people have family members there, they should contact that.
0: Over 150 people have been killed by the disaster, triggered by an avalanche of ice and rocks in the Nepal-Tibet border. Social media company Meta has agreed to pay over $23 billion to end a court battle over the mental health harms of Facebook and Instagram. Details and other stories after this.
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4: Program sponsor.
0: The company behind Facebook and Instagram has agreed to pay over $23 billion to end a court battle over teen social media addiction. On top of the settlement, Meta has agreed to roll out child safety measures to its platforms in America. They include a hard cap on daily time limits and pauses for children and young people using Facebook and Instagram. Researchers are hoping to get a better understanding of the languages spoken and signed in Australia. A study led by Australian National University is urging people to share the languages they speak at home to get a better understanding of the country. Linguistics professor Evan Kidd says hundreds of languages are spoken in Australia, and there will be some we don't expect.
5: I think there really are, actually. So the official statistics at the moment are something like 400 languages are spoken in Australia. That includes 100 Indigenous languages and about 300 odd migrant languages. But even with the current results that we're getting through, we're seeing languages that you might not expect to see will come up on the census.
0: Legendary actor Tim Curry, known for iconic roles in the Rocky Horror Picture Show and It, has passed away at age 80. Known for playing crazy villains on the stage and in the screen, Curry brought characters like Pennywise the Clown and Dr. Frankenfurter from the cult 1970s musical to life.
6: Come up to the lab and see what's on the slab. I see you shiver with anticipation.
0: The actor's manager confirmed Mr. Curry passed away peacefully at his home. Now for a look at weather across the country today, it's partly cloudy in Muggeridge, Brisbane with a top of 25, 19 and cloudy on Gadigal Country, Sydney, while it's 17 and partly cloudy on Ngunnawal and Ngambri Country, Canberra, 16 and mostly sunny in Nam, Melbourne, and a possible late shower in Nipaluna, Hobart with a max of 17, a top of 19 and mostly sunny in Tandanya, Adelaide, showers easing and 18 degrees in Borloo, Perth, and sunny in Garimilla, Darwin with a top of 35. And that's been the latest from NIRS News.
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And we're also lucky enough, that is Black Chat is lucky enough, to be broadcasting to the National Indigenous Radio Service, coming out of Turba Yagara country up there in Minjin. And that is every day, Monday to Friday, 10 to 11. And it's that time of the month. We've got every fortnight the Koori Mail, our major newspaper that comes out. So we're going to catch up with our deadly brother. And he is the editor. He's back there at the Koori Mail, and that's Todd Condy. And we'll find out what is in edition 882, what the top stories are back and front. So stay tuned for that. We'll keep you updated with the news as it comes to hand. And, of course, we'll be always playing you deadly First Nation music. And as we always do for Todd, we always play a little of Ernie Dingo with Listen to the News. And we'll come back with Todd here on Black Chat. I'm your host, Lola Forrester.

0: And a deadly track there. You didn't know Ernie Dingo can sing as well as he speaks his own language. And we're going to go up to Bundjalung country now. We're going to catch up with our deadly brother. Thank goodness he's back as the editor at Courier Mail. And that's our deadly Todd Condy. And it's edition 882. So we'll find out what exciting news is out there. And hey, Todd, welcome back.
1: How you going? Pretty. It's actually 883.
0: Yep, 83, is it?
1: Yeah.
0: Oh, well, it's one out, yes.
1: Yeah, another bumper issue.
0: Yep.
1: We've got heaps going on around the country. So on the front page, we've got Manganjai Yunupingu, who's I'll follow who performs with Yothi Yindi. They performed at Clancestry.
0: Yep.
1: Which was, held in Brisbane just recently. We got the National NAIDOC Awards. That was a great night. Fair bit of our team were able to go along. So, mainly for moral support for Arnie Rhoda's children, Sarah and Jack, who spoke wonderfully in accepting her Lifetime Achievement Award. My elder was Stephen Hagen. He's been a long-time activist and educator.
0: Yeah, remember he was the one that that changed Coon Cheese. Remember? Now it's Cheers. He fought that for a long, long time, and thank goodness, that.
1: I think he did Nigger Brown as well.
0: Yeah,
1: Brown's
0: stadium.
1: Changed that name.
0: Yep.
1: No. Person of the year is Pat Turner, and many people would know Pat. She was unfortunate. Couldn't make it on the night, but Denise Douglas accepted that award and gave a fantastic speech. Yeah, it was a great event. A little bit of rain in Alice at that time, and also you had to factor in there was four funerals in Alice Springs on that day. So there's a lot of sorry business going on, little baby family were present at the dinner. So the grandfather came up and gave a talk about that. The night itself was amazing. There's a bit of a hip-hop community in the desert in around Alice.
0: Yep.
1: So we saw a bit of that. We saw Booster. He's got some great tracks out, so I think he raps in language, part of his songs. But I think the highlight of the night was these little fellas called Alice Kings. They're doing the rounds of all the desert community festivals at the moment.
0: What are they called?
1: They're called Alice Kings.
0: Kings, like kings and queens.
1: Yeah. And I think the oldest one's about 10 and the littlest fellow's about 7.
0: 10 to 7.
1: And when he rapped, the whole crowd just went bananas. It was incredible. Everyone stood up. But yeah, he's rapping about being a little kid from the ASP, they call Alice Springs out there.
0: AF what?
1: ASP.
0: What's that mean?
1: Alice Springs.
0: Oh God. Yeah. So do they do language as well? Do they do it in language?
1: The little fellas not so much, but the older rappers out there, they're incorporating language into their hip hop songs. So,
0: yep, fantastic.
1: Yeah. Really, really top night. Deborah Marmon became the first Indigenous Logies Hall of Famer, so that was fantastic if you got to see that on the telly. We've got Young Miller. We've got some of our people on mainstream broadcasting at the moment. Young Miller, so he spun four chairs around on The Voice.
0: Wasn't he fantastic?
1: Was really, really good. So,
0: and I loved it. Did you watch it? Did you see it?
1: I saw him. I didn't watch the whole thing. I just watched it just for him.
0: Yeah, when they talked to him and he said it was his brother that wrote it, and then they got his brother up and they both did it, and then they were doing a few steps there and backflip. He did a backflip as well on the stage. So that was just going crazy. They reckon it was the best rapper, the best they've seen on the program. But he was good. It was very clear too. You could understand every word he said. That was fantastic. So I can't wait to hear more, and especially from his brother as well.
1: Well, The Voice can be a good stepping stone into, you know, mainstream success.
0: Yep.
1: So good on him. We've got a story about the funeral at for little baby, which I mentioned before. Desert Mob and the Vincent Lingiari Art Award, which marks 50 years of land rights. That was that will return to Arrernte Country in September and October.
0: Yep.
1: And that celebrates the marking of the 50th anniversary of the Aboriginal Land Rights Act.
0: Yeah, Merv Bishop must be really excited about the 50-cent coin because it's got the, you know, the picture of Gough Whitman pouring the sand through Vincent Lingiari's hands, and that was the photograph that Merv Bishop took on that day, and now it's on the 50-cent coin.
1: Yeah, we've covered all that.
0: Yep.
1: There's also, we're going to do a follow-up story in the next couple of editions on Merv, and young black fella photographer Dean Saffron has entered a portrait shot of Mervyn for the National Photographic Portrait Prize.
0: Yep.
1: So we'll put a story in there and try and get him that top prize. A nice piece from South Sydney Rabbitohs about gambling and sport.
0: Yeah.
1: Which is, if you've ever watched any Australian sport at the moment, can be any code, you'll see a lot of sports gambling advertising, teams being sponsored by sports gambling companies. I've just done this myself, just being a sports watcher all my life. Just even the coverage is just all odds and sporting odds.
0: Yep.
1: When it used to didn't used to be like that. You know, gambling happened, but now it seems to be front and center. And you know, if you aren't careful, this stuff can really take over your life and impact your life in a negative way. So easy to gamble on these games with micro betting and things like that.
0: Yep.
1: You're just betting on your phone and then all of a sudden your bank account's getting really low. So that's a really good campaign for our young people.
0: Yeah, it is. Well, especially too, they're doing it with pokies as well, you know, poker machines.
1: Oh, I don't know about wobbling the pokies.
0: It's so boring. I don't know how people just sit there and just hit the one finger, boom, boom, boom. I've seen people just, you know, just push in $50 bills after $50 bills after $50 bills at the pub, and it's like, what are you doing? Oh, it's unbelievable. Unbelievable. I can't and these some of them have been pensioners.
1: Oh, yeah. Yeah. No, it's something to keep an eye on, especially for our young people.
0: Exactly.
1: Supply Nation had their Supply Diversity Awards in Perth just recently. There was a big conference over there. And Morgul from Broome took out the top award. So that's for all our fantastic Aboriginal-owned and operated businesses who are getting more and more into the supply chain around the country. So we've got a big, probably four pages of pictures from the NAIDOC Awards.
0: Oh, really?
1: Mobs from all over Australia. I've written an editorial about getting more and more black businesses into the private sector, from government funding.
0: Well, we've got about 940 First Nation businesses, and yes, it's growing. It's growing all the time. So that's pretty good, you know, don't you reckon?
1: It's really good. Yep. And if you can keep these businesses going, then, you know, you can make independent decisions. You haven't got government breathing down your neck every 2 seconds. All those types of things. So I highly encourage people to form a business and get into these things.
0: Yeah, well, it's interesting now because we're moving into a new era, you know, of technology, and there's a lot of businesses that are closing down, you know, because it's too expensive with rents and everything, and everything's becoming online. But we have had Aboriginal businesses online already, so it's going to be interesting what the future is going to be for our business, and also to maintaining our culture as well.
1: Absolutely. We've been running quite a few stories on the marriage between the digital age and our ancient stories and how to protect them, but also introduce them into the modern world without losing them, which is why we've been running quite a few stories on AI, because that just appropriates any culture that's in the system. So yeah, we just have to be really careful on that. We've got a fantastic piece about a 12-year-old girl from Blackwood High School. She's a member of the Scouts, so she's a Year 7 student, and she's just come back from an amazing trip to Iceland.
0: Oh, really?
1: Yeah, so we've got two pages of pictures about her trip.
0: That's apparently one. That's apparently one of the best places to go and live, over there.
1: If you can get a chance to see some of these images, they're really amazing. You know, hot springs and the snow.
0: Yeah.
1: So for a 12-year-old to go on an adventure like that is pretty damn good, I reckon.
0: Why did she go to Iceland? Why was she chose to go to Iceland?
1: The Scouts.
0: Scouts.
1: She's active in the Scouts movement, so she went over in that capacity.
0: I thought it should be a brownie. Scouts, but boys are scouts, girls are brownies.
1: I'm not too schooled up on the gender.
0: Yep.
1: I think girls can be scouts.
0: They can be scouts now. Sure. No, I knew my daughter wanted to be a brownie. I said, oh, that's good. I won't have to buy you a uniform because you are a brownie. Naft. When she was little, she went, Mum. Yeah. I thought that was really funny. A good joke, But, yeah, scouts and brownies, yeah.
1: Yeah. Well, you get out and about, you get out in nature and you learn heaps of bushcraft and things like that.
0: That's what ranger programs are all about now, you know, for our young people, is getting back to culture and learning about, you know, who you are, where you came from and what's in your country.
1: Well, we've been running a solid section now all this year on caring for country.
0: Oh, great.
1: Yeah, from Bush TV. So he lives up there and does all these stories with remote mobs. So he talks about IPOs, the Indigenous Protected Areas.
0: Yep.
1: He's also got a video out about cultural connection to turtles and how ranger groups are protecting them. Just on caring for country, we've got a piece on the impact of buffalo in the Top End. And it's an impact on turtles up there. So,
0: a couple of turtle
1: stories.
0: Yeah, that's a good story on buffaloes because remember when we had Cyclone Tracy, the only meat that they could get in the Northern Territory were buffaloes. And I remember I was working on South Mole Island, and we had all these people come from the Northern Territory over for a holiday, and I'm going, why? And they said, the only thing to eat up there is buffaloes. And, you know, we're sick of that and we need to come and get some, nice sea fish and good vegetables and fruit and that here. So, it's interesting, buffaloes. Yeah. Flashback.
1: Well, they're so big that, they just churn up the ground and wetlands, and they're very disruptive animals. So they're trying to reduce those numbers.
0: Do you reckon they're worse than humans? The two-legged ones, It's like,
1: Do you want to go there, Chris?
0: You could do a series on that as well. buffalo stories.
1: We got a great story about cultural fire returning to Scott's Head.
0: Yep.
1: So the Reflections Holiday Group are starting to do caring for country on sites near their caravan parks and things like that.
0: Yep.
1: So the local mob did one on Gambenji Country at Scott's Head Reserve. So all the community came and watched. So Yeah, so it's actually getting into more urban areas and on the coast.
0: Yeah, it's about time they, you know, started thinking about Aboriginal intelligence, you know, first of all, and it's slowly coming back, and people, you know, non-Aboriginal people are starting to learn about Aboriginal intelligence.
1: Well, it's guaranteed to work, so...
0: Yes, well, we know.
1: we wouldn't be here thousands of years if it didn't work, so... I think, yeah.
0: We've got to remember that AI started Aboriginal intelligence, AI, and now we've got artificial intelligence.
1: I'm going to remember that one.
0: Yeah. No, that's what I think. Well, it is. It's true. You know, they're starting to learn about what's been here for thousands upon thousands of years and how we've maintained country, you know. So.
1: Well, it's a great series, I think, ABC, perhaps. First Inventors, ABC, SBS. Fantastic, and you'll see the development of, well, the ancient origins of a lot of modern technology.
0: Yep.
1: We've got a couple of stories from inside, from the prisons.
0: Oh,
1: so we've got a piece about Roger Knox, how he's been performing in prisons for many, many, many years. So we've got a great piece about... How they're his most favourite performances.
0: Oh, yeah. Well, he was our Elvis Presley. He was our Elvis Presley, our black Elvis Presley. And when you hear Guri, when you hear his son, his grandson sing, he's sounds so much like Roger as well. It's just really interesting. Yeah. You there? Hello? Hello. Oh, technology. There you go, technology. I'll just check again and to see what's happened there. We'll just see if we can get back on the line. And you're listening to Black Chat here, coming to you live and deadly to the studios here in Gadigal country, and we're broadcasting across the many nations that make up this great southern land to the National Indigenous Radio Service, coming out of Turbayagara country up there in Minjin. And don't forget, too, we're also... broadcasting on a digitube.com.au.
2: Your call has been forwarded to voicemail.
0: Let's go to a song and I'll just see if I can get Todd back here. And this is a deadly Bunnalorri, the father of Coloured Stones, with It's Gonna Be All Right.

0: we've got Todd back. So we're shooting back up to Bundjalung country, and we've got him back, and we're going to find out more stories. So we've got the front pages, and so let's flip over to the back pages to sport. Hey, Todd, what's happening there? Todd.
1: Yeah, we've got the National Indigenous Media Awards as well. So that was a fantastic night up in Darwin. Baker Boy and Briggs,
0: yeah.
1: Electric Fields, they all performed, Emma Donovan. Got some Bush Foods pages, and then we go into sport. Our icon for this week is Sir Doug Nicholls. If anyone is from Victoria or is into AFL, we'd certainly know Doug Nicholls.
0: Yep.
1: That's the name of the Indigenous round for AFL. And if you read this fella, he has just done amazing, amazing things. He was a boxer. He was a fighter for rights. He co-founded the Aboriginal Advancement League. He campaigned for the 67 referendum. He's a brilliant athlete. He fought in World War II. He was appointed member of the Order of the British Empire, an MBE, in 1957. He was the first Aboriginal Australian to be knighted in 1972, and he was the Governor of South Australia in 1976. He was also a Churches of Christ minister. So I think there's a really good biofilm to be done on Sir Doug Nicholls, because he's done amazing things.
0: Yes. So you've got that story, which is really good, yeah. What about, have we found any of his family? You know, have some people, you know, next generations of Doug Nicholls and what they're doing, or are they following in his footsteps? Do we know?
1: His grandson is Jason Tamaru. If you've spent any time in Victoria or Melbourne, you would know of Jason. He's a great community activist and musician in his own right. But, yeah, his legacy will last forever, pretty much. Chris Flanders has done something on the Ella brothers and the Eels.
0: The Ellas, yes.
1: Steve Ella. So, that's a really nice piece from Chris. We got some more.
0: Has he put in their sister girl as well? Just not the
1: Ella. I think this one is mainly about Steve.
0: Yep.
1: Steve Ella.
0: I just mainly.
1: And when he played for Parramatta Eels.
0: Yeah.
1: We've also got some bush footy from up in the Cape. So they've been, as I said before, they run their own grassroots rugby league competitions up there, really well attended by local mobs up there.
0: Mm-hmm.
1: So we've got a nice piece on him. Got some AFL, which Sydney... we've got a great piece on... Oh, the National Indigenous Tennis Carnival.
0: Oh, yes.
1: In Darwin, where Ash Barty spent 3 days with the kids up there. And it's like a state-based competition.
0: Yep.
1: I think New South Wales took it out this year. But, yeah, there's some really good tennis players coming through. And Ash says that this is her most favourite time of the year.
0: Is
1: attending that.
0: Well, that's, yeah, 30
1: degrees. We've got a nice piece about Georgia Weir, who's just done a Canadian death race. So she was invited over by the First Nations people over there.
0: Who was that? Who was that again?
1: Georgia Weir from Deadly Runners, which is, I think it's different to... The Long Run documentary, which was screened earlier this year. This one, I think they run as a team for about 108 Ks.
0: Wow.
1: Over 3 days. And yeah, some people have got to run 35K legs and things like that.
0: Yep.
1: But they all made it, so...
0: fantastic.
1: Yeah, story on that. And then the on the back page, lastly, we've got the 300 Club. So we've got Brad Hill, who plays for my team, St Kilda Saints. He has just played his 300th game. We've also got a Cairns footballer, AFL.
0: Really?
1: He's played 300 senior games for the Cairns City Lions. So we've got both of those fellas. We've called them the 300 Club. So, yeah, play 300 games of sport, I think, is
0: far out.
1: Pretty incredible.
0: That sounds good. That sounds like we've got a pretty full page and lots of great stories from academic right through to what we're all good at is sport. So I think that's fantastic that we're happening, and also lots to do with culture too, giving people an update of what's happening culturally as well. So now it's really, really good. Thank you very much, Todd. And we still haven't got a journo for Sydney yet?
1: Still looking.
0: Looking. It's unbelievable, isn't it? Come on, guys, girls. They're looking for a journo for Courier Mail. If you can write, if you're a deadly writer, this is an opportunity for you to get the stories out. Because we've got lots of great things that are happening down here in Sydney. Yeah, so, no, it'd be good.
1: Well, we can cover some of it, but we can't cover all of it.
0: So
1: we need some help.
0: Yeah, okay then, Todd. Well, look, thank you very much. We'll catch up with you in a fortnight and enjoy yourself up there on Bundjalung Country and, continue doing your – well, it's good that you're still doing some stories as well yourself, you know. Keep the brain moving. Yes, but you take care, and we'll talk to you in a fortnight.
1: Thanks, Lila.
0: Always. And that was our deadly brother there, Todd Condy, the editor of Courier Mail. It's out this week. It's edition 883 with some fantastic stories. And let's do it with Lee Flanagan, as she's saying, "This world here on Black Chat."

Dented track there from Leah Flanagan, all the way from Gara Miller up there in the Larrakia country. Meanwhile, other exciting things that are happening out there, and this is the much anticipated festival by Children's Ground and its partnership with Alice Springs Town Council, and it's going to be taking place on Saturday and Sunday this weekend. The festival will bring together family, elders, young people, artists and cultural leaders from across the Northern Territory and nationally for 2 days of traditional dance and song, cultural workshops, contemporary music and community celebrations. And it's really great because we start off the beginning of the month with the Gama Festival up there in Arnhem Land, and then we come across to Gara Miller, to Darwin, and we have the Darwin Festival. And then we've got the, what's the other festival? Tennant Creek. We've got the Tennant Creek Festival. Now we've got the Children's Festival in Alice Springs. So the festival, as I said, brings together elders, young people, artists, cultural leaders from across the Northern Territory. So that should be a good one. The festival is a community first rather than a commercial event, and every performance, workshop and activity has been shaped with cultural authority and community ownership at its centre, with a protective showcase time ensuring each participating nation receives a strong and respectful audience. So that's pretty deadly. Also, coming up, what else have we got? We've got the Ride the Wave of Benefits with Wave Rewards. So delighted to introduce the Wave Awards. It's our updated members loyalty program. It's launched on the Wednesday, the 2nd of September. The Wave Rewards recognises your loyalty and elevates your experience, unlocking an exclusive range of benefits, including discounts, promotions and awards. So this is September, the Wave World Status level. It's as bronze members. You're enjoying. I have to get someone on and have a yarn about what this is all about, because it seems really interesting. Simply using your membership card can, when you make a purchase or play the game machines, to maintain your projected bronze status level. Oh, I hope it's not gambling. Anyway, we'll find out and we'll let you know more about it. Also, APRA AMCOM Co. They've got their awards that are now open, and they close as of the 23rd of September. So the awards aim to create serious career-boosting opportunities for songwriters and composers, with 13 individual recipients each taking home a game-changing $10,000. So the awards receiving a APRA Professional Development Award were not only incredibly validated as an independent artist, but it also comes at a critical time in the careers when a lack of funding was standing in the way of huge opportunities. So this is a great time. So one of the recipients of a 2026 Aboriginal and Torres Strait General category was Box Kids. Winning the Professional Development Award has been a huge booster for their career, having an opportunity to write with seasonal songwriters for their debut album and creating contemporary songs that have emphasised on preserving Noongar language is an incredible special. Yes, so the categories for 2027 Aboriginal Torres Strait Islander General, there's two awards, Aboriginal Torres Strait Islander Senior, all genres. Entries must be over the age of 50, country, Americana, classical and experience, dance, electronics, hip-hop, rap, jazz and improvised music, music theatre stage, that's workshop funding only, and popular contemporary. So they've got two awards, including pop, rock, alternative, blues, roots, folk, metal, Christian and children's, and then R&B, soul, and then screen compositions, film, TV and games. So we'll have to get on Karen Don, from the head of the membership of APRA and MCON. So the Professional Development Awards provide songwriters and composers with a meaningful opportunity to develop their skills. So applications for the 2026-2027 awards are now open, as I said, and they'll close as of Wednesday, the 23rd of September. Recipients will be announced on Thursday, the 11th of February. So get onto their website, which is www.apraamco.com.au, or just apramcom.com.au. Oh, what else have we got here? Coming up on the 2nd of September, Stories, Music, Stars and Country celebrating Indigenous Literacy Day. And this is for children, elders, musicians, authors, artists and astrophysicists will come together at the Sydney Opera House on Wednesday the 2nd of September for the 19th Indigenous Literacy Day, with a free film and live stream inviting audiences across Australia to celebrate First Nations stories, culture and language. So the theme this year is Country is Our Teacher.
Indigenous Literacy Awards, presented by the Indigenous Literacy Foundation in collaboration, as I said, with the Sydney Opera House. So that is a deadly one. That should be really good. We'll keep you updated for more. You can go to register for the free film on and live stream. Just go to ilf.org.au/ILD. So that's ilf.org.au/ILD, and that's register for the free film and live stream. And as I said, watch the 2026 ILD reel here, which is www on YouTube. Yes, so check it out, ILF Ambassadors. Yeah, so we might have to catch up with some of the ambassadors and find out more. Also coming up is the AIDA conference. They're coming up the 3rd and the 5th of September over there in Barlow. So this is a great opportunity, coming together with Indigenous medical students, graduates, medical professionals and those interested in Aboriginal Torres Strait Islander health around Australia. The annual conference provides a platform to learn, develop and share individual stories in a culturally safe environment, as well as an invaluable opportunity to network and share experiences with peers. So get onto their website. Yes, AIDA at spinifexevents.com.au. You got it? spinifexevents.com.au. And these are just some of the great events that are happening out there. We're almost to the top of the hour, and I thought we'd play a deadly track here from a deadly Shelley Morris, and grew up down in the south here of Sydney, and now gone back to her community in Borroloola, but now sings in about 17 different languages. So this one's in English, Swept Away, and that'll take us almost to the top of the hour.

And it was great to catch up there with Todd Condy, the Courier Mail editor, and the edition 883 is out. Coming up in the next hour, and we'll be catching up with Vax Bailiff Jura Jura CEO, and that's Nicola Perry Peters, and this is all to do with Victorian Aboriginal leaders say over 121 lives lost since the Royal Commission into mental health. It's too many. Time to fund, as I said, healing centres. So they gathered on Tuesday to talk and also to confront Parliament. They need more, and mental health is a growing concern right across the community and also within our communities as well. As I said, as Nicole says, if we are serious about preventing suicide, the government must invest in Aboriginal-led solutions that Aboriginal communities have been calling for, and their centres have long been calling for the establishment of two healing centres to address the historical and ongoing trauma experienced by Aboriginal people in Victoria. So stay tuned for that. We'll keep you updated with the news as it comes to hand, and of course we'll be always playing your First Nation deadly music, so don't go away. And also just a reminder, NASDA, okay, their dancer school, arts, dance and arts training, don't forget they're calling out for MOB for next year's intake, and that's for Aboriginal and Torres Strait Islander students aged 16 years and over. It closes as of Monday, the 31st of August. The auditions are 28 to the 30th of September. So get on and give them a call, everyone. 1800 117 116. 1800 117 116. It's not just about dancing, it's about finding out who you are and how strong you can be within your own culture and meet the many other students that will be there from the many other cultures across the country. So stay tuned. I'm your host, Lola Forrester. We're here till midday today. Don't forget the program Black Chat, 93.7 FM. 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And thank you, everyone, that's tuned in to the National Indigenous Radio Service coming out of Turbayagra country. 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

0: Hey there, it's Harrison Peterson here from NIRS News, coming to you from the lands of the Yuggera and Turrbal peoples. The Prime Minister has confirmed that 34 Australians are missing following flash flooding and mudslides in Nepal. Over 150 people have been killed by flash flooding and mudslides at a major tourist hub near the Nepal-Tibet border. It was triggered by an avalanche of ice and rocks. Anthony Albanese says Nepal doesn't have the rescue and recovery resources of larger countries.
1: At this point, Nepal, is a developing country. It doesn't have the resources that an event like that would have in Australia. So information is difficult. Now, our thoughts are with all those who will be concerned about their loved ones today.
0: Power bills in Queensland won't get higher as a result of the state being given permission to power AI data centres using coal and gas.
2: Part of that will be about making sure

0: that there won't be, not only will there not be power increases, but we can actually continue to drive down the price of power, which is what we've done to date. So it's a recognition of that point of difference for the state.
1: That's Queensland Premier David Crisafulli talking to the ABC. The decision to allow Queensland to use coal and gas goes against past proposals from the federal government. The Albanese government's original plan was for all states and territories to power centres using renewable energy. A new report analysing World Heritage-listed rock art will help protect their cultural heritage. That's according to Belinda Churnside, the director of the Murujuga Aboriginal Corporation. The third-year report from the Murujuga Rock Art Monitoring Program found there's been no measurable impact from industrial emissions on the World Heritage-listed cultural landscape. It says the higher porosity found in some rocks is just due to historic emissions, not current activities. Ms. Churnside says caring for the Murujuga cultural landscape requires traditional knowledge and robust science. She says the findings are an important step forward to ensure the landscape is protected for future generations. Researchers are hoping to get a better understanding of the languages spoken and signed in Australia. A study led by the Australian National University is urging people to share the languages they speak at home to get a better understanding of the country. Linguistics professor Evan Kidd says hundreds of languages are spoken in Australia, and there'll be some we don't expect.
2: I think there really are, actually. So the official statistics at the moment are something like 400 languages are spoken in Australia. That includes 100 Indigenous languages and about 300 odd migrant languages. But even with the current results that we're getting through, we're seeing languages that you might not expect to see will come up on the census.
1: Victorian public transport will be 1% cheaper with the state government scrapping a secret levy. The state government was using the increased fare to help fund Melbourne's suburban rail loop but didn't tell the public. Victoria's Auditor General says the change was added in January last year. New Victorian Premier Ben Carroll says the levy was rolled out without transparency and he'll abolish it. A court case over the mental health harms of Facebook and Instagram has led to a $24 billion settlement. Meta was being sued by 47 US states who say its platforms are harming the mental health of children and young people. The states say Facebook and Instagram were designed to be addictive. On top of the settlement, Meta has agreed to add child safety measures to its apps in America. They include daily time limits, age-appropriate content, and controls to prevent material discussing eating disorders and self-harm. And if you have a story or news you'd like to share, if there's something happening in your community that you'd like to let us know about, you can always send an email to news@nirs.org.au. That's news@nirs.org.au. Or you can message us on Facebook, Instagram, or LinkedIn. And that's been the latest from NIRS News. Thanks for joining me.
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1: Dear Daily Mob, welcome back to your daily program, National Talk Black. It is I, Trevor Tim, Trendy Trev, Murray from the Curry. I'm coming to you from BEMA, Brisbane Digital Media Association, with Dan here for the QFN MC, that's the Queensland First Nation Media Coalition conference that's happening down here. Look, fantastic to see you catching up with Mob. Great to see Mob and talking about this fantastic vehicle driving our Mob in this industry into the future. Look, with that, we're going to catch up a yarn with Deadly Sister Renita Anderson, CEO of AAA. A very good morning, my sister. How are you?
2: I'm good, thank you. How are you?
1: I'm well. Before we start, Renita, can you let the Mob know who your Mob, where you're from, please?
2: Yeah. So my Mob are Yapanathi from the Western Cape, and Comet and Wagadugum from the Eastern and Western Islands in the Torres Strait.
1: All right, beautiful. Big shout out to your beautiful Mob, and thank you for coming to the program here. So we're talking about QFN MC, Queensland First Nation Media Coalition, had our conference here for the last couple of days. Look, a powerful vehicle to hear we sit with Indigenous media. So give us your input. Well, first, you're the CEO of AAA. Let's talk about AAA first and your role as CEO. How long have you been in the seat? And give us a description of AAA, please, sister.
2: Yeah, so AAA is one of Australia's largest community-controlled media organisations in Australia, and yes. I've been fortunate to be the CEO for just over the past 12 months. Mm. AAA has a strong history in the Brisbane and Southeast Queensland community. We've been in existence for over 30 years now.
1: Fantastic. We talk about training up black people in this industry. There's a foundation there with AAA?
2: Absolutely. So we host a number of student school-based trainees here at AAA. So we've currently got two active students, and we're undertaking a recruitment process to have a couple of more students come on later this year.
1: Yes.
2: And we have them for a period of 2 years. And we're very fortunate also for two of our staff members currently on staff who came through as school-based trainees as well.
1: Good, fantastic. So it is a strong platform there for our black people to get into this industry. My sister, yourself, as well as Bumba Bipa Media, we are members of our QFN MC, Queensland First Nation Media Coalition. We've had our conference the last 2 days. How important is this deadly vehicle?
2: So important. I think, you know, there's such strength in unity, and I think together as a collective we are stronger.
1: Yes.
2: And it's so great to know that we have this extensive network of partnerships across the state.
1: And look, we've got, here we are on the Eora country, and we're here in Brisbane, which is where the Olympics will be come 2032. Where are we at in regarding black media regarding this very important event?
2: Yeah, so 2032 will be here before we know it. And mm-hmm. I think as black media, we play an integral part in shaping our narratives of, you know, First Nations culture and stories to the rest of the world. The Olympics plays an important role in helping us to get our stories out. And I'm actually off to Norway on Friday to join the World Indigenous Broadcasters Network and to meet from other First Nations delegations around the world to have this very.
1: So we have black representation at the World Indigenous Media Conference that you're attending.
2: Absolutely. Black Fantastic. Representation Thank from you. A community-controlled media organisation. So my intention is to go over there and meet yes. with delegates from First Nations delegates from other parts of the world and to have a yarn about what it means in terms of partnerships leading yes. into 2032.
1: Fantastic. Thriving we are. Money's a tool. I strongly believe there should be more money invested in this industry at the state and federal level. When you talk about a vehicle, when we talk about, we just had the report of the Queensland First Nation Media Coalition, and 75% of people out there, our Mob, are engaged with Indigenous media. There's the tool. So if you want to close gaps, state and federal government should be invested in that space.
2: Absolutely, absolutely. We tell our story to our people better than anybody. And I think it's an opportunity for state and federal governments to jump on board and use this tool that we have in black media in terms exactly. of getting the messages out to our Mob.
1: Well, we're talking about closing gaps. This is a vehicle that can help close gaps.
2: Absolutely.
1: You know what I mean? When you're talking about 75% of trusted voices, which is Indigenous media. in regards to your journey as CEO, AAA, 12 months. How are you enjoying the journey, my sister?
2: I love the journey. It's, you know, it's I'm the first female CEO of AAA.
1: And girls
2: the first,
1: can do anything.
2: But absolutely. And the first Torres Strait Islander CEO as well. So acknowledge the responsibility that comes with that.
1: Thank you.
2: But also the responsibility of, you know, we stand on the shoulders of giants. So, you know, AAA has, you know, a very strong legacy and it's a role that I don't take lightly. But in saying that, I love it. I love coming to work every day. It is not without its challenges, but, you know, I'm guided by MOB and by being of service to MOB.
1: Lovely. And a bit of background there, Renita, what did you do prior to this, my sister?
2: Yeah. So prior to this, I've got an extensive background in marketing and communications and brand management. So, you know, I've been involved in telling the stories of our MOB in other ways. You know, I did some work with QUT and we did been involved in, you know, a television commercial for the lovely Kat Durante and her journey through uni. And so before that, a little bit of work in government as well around telling stories.
1: Well, you found your calling in life. Here you are, AAA CEO. Thank you for your yarn, my sister. Stay black, stay deadly, stay strong. We'll yarn soon.
2: Thank you.
1: Too deadly. A beautiful yarn there with Sister Renita Anderson, our CEO, AAA. And look, Trinity Trevor and Mikey for your daily program, National Talk Black. So excited to be here in Brisbane for the QFN MC, the Queensland First Nation Media Coalition, the conference for the last 2 days. We had ministers here as well in regard to the launch of this fantastic event and this vehicle in regard to driving into the future. And the future looked bright. Let's get it together. Stay tuned, your daily mob, to your daily program.

0: Hey, which way you mob? We got Talk Black with Uncle Trevor. Murray from the Curry. Call in on 1-800-422-416. Yendaba nap ibamada. Yendaba kat yendabamada. Yendaba gadan. Yendaba listen.
1: Yes, very good morning, you daily mob. Welcome back to your daily program, National Talk Black. It is I, Trevor Tim, Trendy Trev, Murray from the Curry. I'm coming to you live from a beautiful country, Yugurama Mob, here in Brisbane. We're here for the QFN MC, Queensland First Nation Music, First Nation, sorry, shut your mouth, Queensland First Nation Media and Coalition Conference here for 2 days. Great to catch up with all our daily mob in this industry, our black mob, black voices, Prince TV, what have you. Fantastic, this daily conference. And look, we catch up and having deadly yarns with deadly people, but come across the conference here at the launch here at BEMA, Brisbane Digital Media Association. Big shout out. Thank you, Laos Beer. And I'll catch up and have a yarn with this deadly artist of the year 2026 for NEMA. And that's the National Indigenous Music Awards. We're talking the one and only Fred Leone, my brother.
2: Hello.
1: Good morning. How are you, brother?
2: Good, Ralph. Good. Thanks for having me on the
1: Good
2: show.
1: To see you, brother. Look, congratulations.
2: Thank you, yeah.
1: And before we start, can you let the mob know who your mob were you from, please, Fred?
2: Yeah, I'm Butchala. On my grandmother's side, Butchala and South Sea Islanders, so like Gela and Tanna Islands. Mm. And in Butchala, I'm one of the Butchala songmen. And then on my grandfather's side, Garawa up in the Gulf, so just east of Borroloola, just west of Doomadgee there.
1: Yeah, brother, yeah. All right. So we've got connection that way. All my mob are the one-year gung leader mob with Doomadgee, Mountain Island. So we've got connection there, brother.
2: Yeah, yeah.
1: That means I can borrow money off you.
2: Yeah, that's it, right?
1: Yeah, that's right, brother. You're going to hit you up soon.
2: Same way.
1: My brother, listen, congratulations. Artist of the Year.
2: Yeah. Brother.
1: 2026. Yeah. Brother, tell us about your journey, how it all started for you. Oh. Did you come out of the womb like with a guitar and a microphone? Or how did it work for you,
2: brother? Pretty much, no. I got into music. Mum and Dad used to sing. See, Dad was always singing. Dad Tongan. So he was always singing with ukulele. And Mum was always singing all the country songs, walk around the house singing Slim Dusty.
1: Or Charlie Pryor.
2: Charlie Pryor, Dolly Parton, and all that.
1: Yeah, Dad. And with respect and love, thoughts, prayers again. And Dolly Parton?
2: Yeah,
1: Dad. You just lost it, but yes.
2: Oh, Dad. Yeah. So listen like that. And then my older brothers started dance group in 92. My older cousins first, Brady's, Graham Brady, William Brady, and all that.
1: Yeah.
2: And their father, old pastor Don Brady, married my auntie, Aileen Willis, and Auntie Aileen Willis is my mother's named after Auntie Aileen Willis, because she was my grandmother's eldest niece, favourite niece.
1: Yes.
2: So Mum was named after her. Mm. So I watched all, you know, they had that band, Mammals Pupples, I think, back in the day, and they toured with UB40. There was always music around
1: you. Yeah. So it was meant to be.
2: Yeah,
1: you're in this space. So, genre, what sort of music do you deliver, brother?
2: Yeah, so with this award, we won it for Artist of the Year was with my cousin Bird. So he's a rapper, and then I sing, and mostly sing in lingo, a little bit of lingo, and then Creole, and then in Butchala language, and then and then English, like soul sort of stuff.
1: Sure.
2: So that award was for that. But I write music in every different genre. Got a soul album going to come out soon.
1: Good.
2: With the Hilltop Hoods drummer. And
1: now, with your announcement, bit of tears there going, bro. You were shocked.
2: I was shocked.
1: Shocked to the moon. You didn't realise that you're at this level. Now you're on a level of national.
2: Yeah.
1: You know what I mean?
2: Yep.
1: Brother, tears, crying galore.
2: Yeah,
1: tell us about when it got announced.
2: Yeah.
1: Where were you and tell us how you felt?
2: Well, that stage manager there, Jay, she's been around for years at all the festivals. She come up, she goes, brother, we just got to get you and Nathan to come around here, wait around the side here, you know, just in case, because we've got all the nominees here. And I was like, oh, yeah, deadly. I saw Jessica Marble there, and she wasn't up for Artist of the Year, but I was like, hey, Jessica's here. I said, oh, we're not winning one. The Baker boy here said, oh, yeah, brothers. I said, leave one for us, brother. And then he started laughing. He said, nah, yeah, you're right, Uncle, you're right. And I said, yeah. And then I turned around to Jess. I said, jump in a photo, you cousin. She said, hold on. We started talking, and then Nathan was singing out to me, cuz, we got to go. I said, oh, yeah, sorry, Carl. I said, sorry, sis, I'm going to go this way. We're getting booed off the side of the stage. And Baker boy won this thing. I said, here, brother, congratulations. I'll give him a hug. And he reckons, no, that's all you, my brother. My big brother. I said, what? He goes, that's you, huh? You there, look, they ask him, Nathan, you just got to go out there, out on the stage. I said, nah. I said, nah, don't muck around, bro. And I looked at him, because when I met him, he was 14. Yeah, I was walking out of a hotel room with black armband doing a gig in Canada, Vancouver. Yeah, nice. He was in Chookie Dancers, 14 years old. And I'd seen these black fellas in the foyer. So I'd known him since then.
1: Yeah, brother.
2: And I said, and so when he said it, I was like, nah. What? I took him for sushi that day, that night in Canada. They didn't know where they was going.
1: Yeah.
2: So I took them all up the road for sushi. But I said, I looked and I was like, nah. And I looked at Nathan and Nathan's going, yeah, Cuss, we got to go out there. And then I just burst into tears. I was shaking and then I run off because I was like, oh, shame. I run off around the corner. I was like, crying around the corner. Jess was there singing, you're right, brother. No, no.
1: Talk to me.
2: I said, I can't believe this. Yeah, no. I said, what? I said, 29 years, Cuss, 29
1: brother.
2: Years.
1: Yeah, my brother.
2: And I come running back up and then Baker Boy crying, Birdie crying, Uncle Glenn was there, Nathan's father, he's crying, we're all there hugging, crying, I said, I look like an idiot here, we got to go out here. So I'm drying my eyes, they called us out, we went out, Uncle Bunner Laurie, I've known him for years, he presented us with the award, him and Catherine Satua, his daughter.
1: Beautiful.
2: I was just sitting there tripping, said all the, you know, did the speech and that, I lost it, I was like, singing out into the mic.
1: The dream is there, brother. The dream comes true, comes a reality, brother. Yeah. And like I said, we, you do what you do regarding the music as a tool, as a passion, what have you. You don't have any rewards or recognition.
2: That's it. Yeah.
1: But here it is, brother. You've been recognized. You're now like the National Artist of the Year at NEMA, National Indigenous Music Awards, my brother. So congratulations.
2: Yeah, thank you, brother.
1: Enjoy
2: thank
1: the journey.
2: You.
1: And now you travel. Yeah, into the future, but you also paved the way for other brothers and sisters.
2: Yeah, yeah, it's a trip. Like that night, a lot of tears. Because like one of the other fellows who was up for two or three awards, Say True God, young fella from Brisbane here, Northside, rapper, grew up in the same suburb. He's half Tongan like me, half Tongan, half Aboriginal.
1: Yep.
2: I knew his mother and that growing up. And I was his youth worker when he was 13, 14.
1: Lord,
2: you know?
1: Brother.
2: And he's saying, he said, You understand how big this is? I was like, I know. So I just I forget, like, because I'm not doing it for the awards. I've been doing it in the community for the family and for the community, you know, so that other young black fellows can see what you can achieve.
1: Exactly.
2: I didn't learn how to read till I was 23.
1: Yeah, brother.
2: I taught myself, you know.
1: I hear you, brother.
2: And then worked my way up in crazy jobs and been around the world, been to 36 countries. And all because of music, having that outlet in music.
1: That vehicle, that's right. Fred Leone, beautiful yarn with you once again. Congratulations, Artist of the Year 2026. Picked up your award in Darwin only about a week ago, National Indigenous Music Awards. Thank you very much, my brother.
2: Thank you, bro.
1: Thank you for being you. All the best to you. Enjoy the journey, my brother. Stay back, stay deadly, stay strong.
2: Thank you, boss.
1: Too deadly,
2: my brother. Thanks for having me on the show.
1: All right, beautiful. Good yarn there with Fred Leone. Artist of the Year 2026, Trendy Trev here, Murray from the Curry, your daily program, National Talk Black, here on BBM 98.7 FM via NERS, National Digital Radio Service. 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

0: Yes, very good morning, you Daily Mob. Welcome back to your daily program, National Talk Black. It is I, Trevor Tim, Trendy Trev, Murray from the Curry. I'm coming to you live from Yogyakarta Country here in Brisbane for QFN MC, Queensland First Nation Media Coalition Conference. Great to be here. Great to catch up with Mob from the industry that I'm in regarding black media. It's great to be here. Good conversation, good yarns, and launching of this fantastic leader in regard to the state of Queensland and regarding black media. So, so very important. And catch up, I'm having beautiful yarns with Diddly Mob here at this conference, and I'm very excited to have a yarn with beautiful sister Leanne Enoch in regarding Shadow Minister for Closing the Gap and Reconciliation, Senior Disability Services, Integrity and the Arts. And look, there's a title in itself. Leanne, good morning, my sister.
1: How are you? Good morning. Yes, thanks for having me.
0: Great to see you, my sister. Before we start, can you let the mob know who your mob were you from, please?
1: Yeah, so I'm a Quandamooka woman, originally from a small island off the coast of Brisbane. Many people might know it as North Stradbroke Island. We call it Minjeriba. My ancestral ties are into Morgumpan or Moreton Island. But I also recognise my grandmother's people, who are Kanju, from the...
0: Yes, beautiful, fantastic. Big shout out to your mob, and look, fantastic to be yarning with you. We are here for the QFN MC, Queensland First Nation Media Coalition. To me, as a minister, how important is this vehicle for our black people?
1: Well, I think one of the things that has come across today in this report that's been launched is the importance of having that community-based voice. And so when you're looking at black media, what you're getting is a fast track to a very trusted space. And that's what the report says, which I think is absolutely fundamental. You know, when you're hearing your own stories, your own voices, you know, you're hearing something that you recognize and, of course, you trust. And so when the information's coming from there, from that source, you know, you can relax about that information and feel some trust in it.
0: And when the so-called report was given in regarding the survey, and so to speak, we're talking about 75% of First Nation people listen to Indigenous radio. So if that is the case, numbers don't lie, state and federal government should be honing in on that vehicle in regarding delivering messages. No-brainer.
1: Yeah, well, you know, this report, even though you kind of instinctively know, like as you know, as Aboriginal people, you instinctively know that everyone's listening to the radio because, you know, in your conversations with your cousins and family and friends and the community, oh, did you hear so-and-so on you know, whatever show, blah, blah, blah, blah. Everyone knows that. But to see it in a report with these statistics just drives home how important this this medium is. And so I think for governments, particularly as I look at it as from the opposition perspective, you look at this and you go, right, well, where am I going to spend my energy now? If I want to speak to Aboriginal and Torres Strait Islander people, I'm going to go to the most trusted place to be able to do that. And these stats are telling us that it is, of course, black radio.
0: And there it is. So, so very important. And as you pointed out, Minister, regarding trusted voice, we know that. We're black people. So it's saying to the non-Indigenous brothers and sisters, and the hierarchies in regarding government, look at this vehicle. It's a no-brainer. And if you want to close gap, if you're true to stating that fact, a lot of taxpayers' money go into closing a gap, but it's wasted money. Well, here's a vehicle that cannot waste money. It'll close gaps.
1: Yeah.
0: Use it.
1: Well, I mean, obviously, you know, closing the gap is something that we're all focused on because regardless of, you know, whether we're using statistics or not, we're talking about people's lives, right? And so you want to be able to get really good, solid information out to family and to mob. And so using this vehicle gives you that chance to speak about some of the health issues, et cetera, and to get the facts out there to people and know that as they hear it, it's hitting their ears in a way that their heart also responds. It goes, oh, yes, I can trust that. My mind is easy with this information because it's coming from this source. But, of course, closing the gap is much more than that. It's the trusted voice to the people. But it's the trusting the voice from the people.
0: Well, exactly.
1: Like you have to have people at the table.
0: Thank you, that's right.
1: To be able to understand exactly how a service needs to respond to what's going on in that community. So I think for black media, there's the trusted voice too.
0: Yep.
1: But there is trusting the voice from.
0: Too. Yeah, thank you. Two-way street. Mm. Exactly. And then you talk about our mob living remotely. When there's disasters happening or when there's a pandemic happening, radio is the source that we all go to.
1: Oh, yeah.
0: And it's always there, whether it be for entertainment or information, education or what have you. So invest in it, I would say.
1: Oh, well, have a think about it, right? Right now we've got, we've just had that alert system come through our phones, you know, so we've set that up in Australia. That's been happening from the federal government.
0: Mm.
1: Interesting. But there won't always be mobile coverage for everybody. Exactly. So there's those challenges, and not everybody will have a phone that's, you know, of that, you know, like
0: technology,
1: you know, like right, that, exactly. That level
0: up
1: of
0: the speed, what
1: up to speed, that's it.
0: Yeah.
1: Modern one. But radio remains a
0: very important
1: part of being able to respond to disasters. So right now, you know, one of the messages during a disaster is to have your radio close by.
0: Thank you.
1: And to listen to ABC, right?
0: Yeah, thank you.
1: But we know that in remote communities, from this report that that's been launched today, these statistics say that the better option is to have your radio and tune into black media.
0: Thank you.
1: That's what it's saying.
0: That's right, that's what it's saying.
1: Yeah.
0: So if that's what it's saying, then use the vehicles as such. Shadow Minister, very good to catch up with you. Very good yarn with you. Thank you so very much, Leanne Enoch. And thank you for letting us be here with you on this deadly country. And it's great that QFN MC is a vehicle for our mob and for government to utilise this vehicle. Queensland First Nation Media Coalition, a voice for our people. Thank you for the yarn. All the best to you, and we'll talk soon, my sister.
1: Thank you. Stay deadly.
0: All right, stay deadly. Too deadly. Beautiful yarn there with Sister Leanne Enoch in regard to this conference that she attended regarding the launch of this fantastic state vehicle in regard to black media, Queensland First Nation Media Coalition. It's great to be here. You mob, stay tuned. Your daily program, National Talk Black, BBM 98.7.

0: G'day, you mob. This is Tanya Kernaghan with Trendy Trev, and you're tuned in to National Talk Black.
1: Call us now, 1-800-422-416.

0: Hey there, it's Harrison Peterson from NIRS News coming to you from the lands of the Yuggera and Turrbal peoples. AI data centres in Queensland will be able to be powered by coal and gas. It's a significant backtrack for the Albanese government, which initially wanted the centres in all states and territories to be powered by renewable energy. State Premier David Crisafulli has told the ABC the Albanese government recognises Queensland's power infrastructure.
1: We own our own generators and transmission lines, and we do have a point of difference for that. And what that means is we're actually a net exporter of power, and we do believe that our energy mix is working in the state. You've seen that, and that energy mix is energy that's affordable, reliable and sustainable. Now, by having that point of difference, we are able to attract things like data centres and do it on our terms.
0: Cutting back on fertiliser use is helping the Great Barrier Reef, with two separate studies linking the change to cleaner water in catchments. Researchers have found sugarcane farmers have cut synthetic fertiliser use by up to 50% over the past few decades. The second study shows that's leading to real water quality improvements at 75% of the 9 river sites monitored. Scientists say the cleaner water reaching the reef could help coral recover faster from bleaching events that have already been driven by climate change. And cats. There have been over 300 infection events across the country since the virus was first detected in June. A red fox in suburban Adelaide is being tested for H5 bird flu in South Australia. Authorities have sent

0: samples to the CSIRO for confirmation. It's among five new suspected cases in the state, and pet owners are being told to restrict the movements of their dogs and cats. There have been over 300 infection events across the country since the virus was first detected in June. The Prime Minister has announced the government's increasing its funding by $125 million to tackle the spread and impacts of the deadly strain. Hundreds have been killed by flash flooding in Nepal. Details and other stories after this.
1: Census night was Tuesday, 11th of August. There's still time to complete the census. Help is available. 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Authorised by the Australian Bureau of Statistics, Canberra.
2: Program sponsor.
0: 34 Australians are missing in Nepal following devastating flooding and mudslides. Federal Government Minister Julie Collins has told the ABC Australia's Department of Foreign Affairs and Trade is working around the clock to get more information.
3: Our sympathies, of course, go out to those people who have been impacted in Nepal, Tibet and China, and obviously the vision that we're seeing is extremely concerning. The other thing that I can say is that our Department of Foreign Affairs and Trade officials are working around the clock urgently to ascertain the welfare of Australians that are known to be in the area. And obviously the 24-hour DFAT consular assistance line is up and running, so if people have family members there, they should contact that.
0: The disaster has killed over 150 people. It was triggered by an avalanche of ice and rocks on the Nepal-Tibet border. Indigenous languages is in an interesting space. That's what a linguist professor from Australia's National University thinks. Professor Evan Kidd is conducting a survey to get a better understanding of how many languages are being spoken or signed across Australia. Professor Kidd says some Aboriginal and Torres Strait Islander languages have disappeared, but there's hope for others.
4: Indigenous languages are in a really interesting space. So definitely languages have been lost. And in some languages, there is a decline in speakers, but there's also a great rejuvenation of languages that's going on with lots of language revitalization programs.
0: The company behind Facebook and Instagram has agreed to pay over $23 billion to settle legal claims filed by 47 American states. They claim Meta's platforms were harming the mental health of young people. On top of its settlements, Meta has also agreed to roll out child safety measures on its platforms in America. They include daily time limits and pauses for children and young people using Facebook and Instagram. And that's been the latest from NIRS News. Thanks for joining me.
5: Voices of our

0: Across Western Australia, this is Tangi Orahinaki with the Ngāre News. Aboriginal and Torres Strait Islander listeners are warned that the following program may contain stories and voices of people who have passed away. The Njibunnie Nation has officially lodged its appeal over the $150 million native title compensation awarded by the Federal Court over Fortescue Metals' destruction and damage to sacred sites on Njibunnie Ngora since 2012. The appeal follows a unanimous vote by Njibunnie people at a community meeting last month. Njibunnie Group CEO Michael Woolley says WiNAC is challenging the court's rejection of a royalty-based approach to economic loss, as well as the finding that compensation was not payable for cultural loss linked to social division caused by the miner. The Western Australian government will also appeal the federal court decision. Fortescue has not yet confirmed whether it will appeal. The latest Murujuga monitoring report has confirmed elevated porosity in rocks near industrial areas, with historical sulfur dioxide emissions considered the most likely cause. Curtin University researcher Professor Ben Mullen says earlier findings provided evidence of a historical industrial impact, but no evidence current population was accelerating damage.
1: So our previous report showed the first conclusive evidence that there has been an impact, unfortunately. So we found that the rocks near industry have a higher level of what's called porosity. So it's tiny little microscopic holes in the rock.
0: Murujuga Aboriginal Corporation Vice Chair Belinda Chernside says traditional owners must lead that work.
2: But who better to speak for the country and manage the country, the custodians of the area, who've been here forever and will continue to be here.
0: The WA Prison Officers Union says a minimum security wing at a $232 million prison has remained unused for a decade. This month marks 10 years since Eastern Goldfield Regional Prison received its first intake of prisoners. Unit 5 is a minimum security transition unit located outside the secure perimeter fence and has never been used. Union Secretary Andy Smith told the ABC it has nearly 100 beds, while about 20 prisoners are sleeping on mattresses on the floor because of overcrowding.
3: Purpose-built for community work and so on, so the prisoners could be external to the fences and actually put back to the community. They've never been able to staff the prison sufficiently enough to open it. And in fact, the prison regularly runs daily short of staff.
0: The Department of Justice has been contacted for comment. Frustrated fishers say they've hired a lawyer to negotiate compensation on their behalf 9 months after the state government shut down demersal fishing along WA's west coast. In December, Fishers Minister Jackie Jarvis gave commercial operators 4 weeks' notice they would be permanently banned from fishing between Calgary and Augusta. A $20 million compensation package was promised, but most fishers are yet to see any money. Calgary fisher Phil DeGraw told the ABC he has no confidence in the government's compensation calculations.
4: It's just a bitterness the way the whole thing was set up, no consultation, and now we've had to fight tooth and nail now to get the correct compensation.
0: A young Port Hedland netballer is calling for community support after being selected to represent Australia in New Zealand later this year. Eagles under-12s defender Summer Lockyer earned the opportunity after attending trials in Brisbane and being placed on the emergency list.
5: I went to Brisbane and I was doing trials and I didn't get selected, but I was on the emergency list just in case anyone drops out, and then some people dropped out.
0: Summer recently helped the Eagles claim a 10-6 grand final victory and was named the game's MVP. Her family has launched a GoFundMe campaign to help cover the cost of getting Summer to the tournament. To stay up to date with Ngāre News, follow us on Instagram, like us on Facebook, or visit our website at ngaremedia.com.au. 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Tangi ora hinaki, Ngāre News.
6: Waiba, my name is Violet Sampson. Pulbrona Jesus, not Jesus nga jalabane ko. Yunda jolo wanya bari ma, melba mi Jesus nga ngari to. Unda warpa karo nyan ko, magano. 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

0: Oh, in the getaway car. Oh, yes. If you're going places, oh, beautiful weather out there to be getting amongst it. Hey, cloudy conditions here in Broome. Maybe that little chance of rain. A bit of a splash. It's already happened in Derby, you know. And on the Dampier Peninsula, I believe, there's some showers around parts too. So there could be enough here in Broome to just clean up the windscreen and join the dots on the ground there. Hope you're enjoying your day so far. So good. It's gorgeous weather to get amongst in the East Kimberley. A little bit warm with 36 degrees for Kununurra and Wyndham up at the top there. Here in Broome, we're expecting a high of just 30 degrees. Horse Creek in at the heart of the Kimberley, well, 33 there. Mmm. And up the road in Derby, 32, with Fitzroy Crossing getting to around 35, along with Woman. Sandy Dan with you, packing him in on the network, crossing the country by the National Indigenous Radio Service, broadcasting from the radio studios of Gulari Media here in Broome. I particularly opened with Busby Maru because I found out as everyone was crying for Dolly Parton yesterday. I was. I tell you what a big loss to the music industry. They were one of her support acts back in 2011 when she toured the country. Wow, how good is that? A couple of boys there from Central Queensland. Well, a good combination when you think of reconciliation and where it is, hey.
1: So, how did you know you had gonorrhea?
2: I had no symptoms. I got tested.
1: Huh. I should get tested too.
3: You could have gonorrhea and not even know it. 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So if you've had any unprotected sex in the past 6 months, get tested and use a condom with casual and regular partners. 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

Bohemian Rhapsody. Queen! Talk about weird things. I know I did mention a little earlier on the passing of Ian Curry, one of my favourite characters. Yeah, so when it comes to playing weird roles on the silver screen, Frankie in the Rocky Horror Show. Oh, wasn't he awesome? In that one. I never watch. I never get tired of watching repeats, shall I say. Okay, plenty happening today. If you're at a bit of a loose end around the broom, we've got the Shinjimatsuri Festival happening, so you can head on down to the Shinjimatsuri Hub. They'll be opening at 11 a.m. Maybe you just want to have a look around, check out what they've got going on there. It's always busy from what I understand. It's also going to get busier as the weekend approaches. Maybe you'd love your pet to get seen to by RSPCA veterinarians. And this is just off the back of an cruelty reporting for the Kimberley. Not so much being cruel to your dogs, because come on, we know countrymen, you value your cunyadas, don't you? Good company, always letting you know whether there's a prowler or whatnot around the house. It's not uncommon to walk into a yard and there's three or four dogs there laying around. And you might find it a little bit hard to just keep up with the vaccinations or even microchipping. So that's all free on offer if you want to get your pet down to Mail Oval on a Saturday at 9 o'clock, just after 9 o'clock, and you can get your pet seen to, your cat or dog, because they're doing cats and dogs. They're doing checks here in Broome on Saturday, and on Sunday in Derby on Hartman Street at the youth centre there. So that's from 9 o'clock as well on Sunday in the youth centre on Hartman Street for the animal checks. And that will just enable you to get a really good health check done on your cat or dog, especially if you can't afford to, with food being so expensive, and so does the costs of vaccinations, taking them to the vet. Oh, gee, can be scary, because you got to cost so much there, even microchipping, so that you know where your pet is. So yeah, they'll get that done, and maybe recommend sterilizations or even doom. If you've got pets and you live in Fitzroy Crossing, go across to Derby. If you're on the peninsula or Bidgetanga, come across to Broome, maybe. Yeah, that's on Saturday and Sunday with the animal welfare checks. Also, starting next week is the Shinjimatsuri Arts exhibition. That'll be at the Broome Civic Centre. That's officially opening on Monday night. And then Tuesday, they'll be swinging their doors open for the public. And that'll go through till Saturday, a day before the official closing of the Shinjimatsuri Festival. I believe there's plenty of fabulous artwork there that you can check out. There's also works from
Bigadanga artists, yes, they constantly email me and keep me in touch with what their artists are up to, because at the moment they're still exhibiting Colours of Country at Red Bill Art Gallery there on Carnarvon Street, is it? Well, Red Bill Gallery anyway, here in Broome. And you'll see some amazing work by Jenny Bart, Bimiana Bagel, and Karina Jedi. They've been exhibiting their work, Colours of Country, there for the last few weeks, and about to wrap up with that exhibition at the Red Bill Gallery. Also, this coming weekend on Saturday, big night out at Mowinjum Community, a big afternoon, evening out at Mowinjum Community with the Mowinjum Festival happening from 3 o'clock onwards. Head out there to Mowinjum Community and that'll go through till 9 p.m. So if you're driving from Broome, you'll be home before 12 o'clock, hey. And safe driving if you're going to be heading to the Mowinjum Festival. Best stay overnight in Derby, hey. Might be safer there. But it's so popular. They've changed the dates. Normally it's been a part of the Boa Festival calendar, and now it's a standalone date on the 29th of August. I'll talk more about happenings and what's going on in and around the Kimberley. Stay with us.

remember very clearly the time when you were young and the tales your people told you of how your land and you were one. And you wonder where your freedom went as the fences split your land. And as the white man's ways destroy your life, you try hard to understand. You watch your children playing, running innocent and free. But the winds of change are blowing strong, and you hate the things you see. Like a timeless, misty vision, you see your people's fate unfold. But the more you learn the white man's world, the less your dream times are told.

0: Barrow Man hails from Wolf's Creek. He lives in Kununurra these days. Peter Brandy, the Dreamtime. Sandy Dan with you in company across the country by the National Indigenous Radio Service. Nice to have you along with us. And I've got a bit of a treat for you coming up because we're connecting up with a very, very busy lady. But she has been kind enough to take some time out to have a yarn with us. Yes, I'm talking about that hard-working CEO of Ngara Media, Tanya Tangiora Hanaki. God, she gets up to lots these days. And don't forget, they've got a big Tuesday of current affairs if you're checking out digital TV. We're also heading into parts of the Pilbara and getting into those remote areas, and that's certainly possible as we pack them in the network. And it's the Pilbara that puts P in Packham as we broadcast from the radio studios of Gulati Media here in Broome. And to come on the 3rd, 4th and 5th of next month, we got Big Spirit Country happening here on premises. Already they've been in full swing rehearsals for the last couple of weeks. This next generation is taking on the stories of the giants of the Broome music industries. With that, you'll notice a star-stellar cast. It's all being led by artistic director of Black Swan Theatre, but most importantly, Broome girl, Yarra woman, Naomi Pegram, her brother Bart is the musical director of Big Spirit Country. There's some big names that'll be sharing at the stage. Nelson Baker's back. Oh, wow. What an awesome sight. That'll be fresh from other appearances elsewhere around the country. In fact, Nelson's really have established himself with the 12. A man that worked alongside Sam Neill. Yeah, what an awesome journey that would have been, knowing Sam Neill for a little bit there with the 12. I notice Wampy Hunter there as well. You've got Case Pegram, Emma Sibisado. Oh, and I also noticed Gavin Mitchell. Well, he's changed the career from being one of the inaugural Dockers players, which is why he's got a big, well, the Dockers have a big following from Broome, because he's been pretty much the inspiration with getting support from people around Broome and the Northwest, being one of the original players for the Dockers. So that's just some of the names that'll be on stage. You'll notice Luke Portland as well. Oh, no wonder it's been quiet portside there. And a few others. We'll talk more about this when we catch up with Naomi before the big night. And you can get your tickets by popping on to the Black Swan Theatre website, because this is a Black Swan Theatre production with the Pegrams. Also Gulari Media working in together. So Pilgrim's Productions there with the Black Swan Theatre. And of course, we've got the premises and the privilege of being able to present Big Spurt Country.
1: Bite the Bite. 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

0: Van Morrison, My Brown-Eyed Girl. Great little track, that one. Hope that's got you moving. What a groove in a day, and especially when we've got the CEO of Ngata Media Online, Tangiona Hanaki. I wonder if she's got the big brown eyes. She's been out and about. In fact, recently returned from Canada, where she's been part of filming a head ceremony event, well, a headdress ceremony event, shall I say. And they've also had visiting students from Fiji as well. And there's a little invite for her to go to Fiji to share what she does during September. Tangiora, welcome to you.
1: Oh, wow, Auntie. So beautiful to hear your voice. And yes, I do have beautiful brown eyes. And I believe you do as well.
0: Oh, well, yeah. Oh, it's just so always refreshing to hear you read the news. I just can't believe I just jump in and get your hands dirty all the time.
1: Well, you know, I'm very passionate about Ngata Media, and I'm passionate about seeing Ngata TV be a success. And so ever since we launched it last year in September, we have been filming every week. Well, we have to, because we've got a First Nations report that drops every Tuesday. So you can imagine, from doing radio and the odd, you know, social media video, to now having a 30-minute First Nations flagship program to produce every week. We are very busy. However, my team has grown. So I've got, you know, three professional video journalists. I've got, I've just managed to get two First Nation, well, three Aboriginal cadets that are sitting under those three journalists. So that's really exciting. I haven't had a lot of Ngata Ngali working at Ngata Media at the same time. So we've got five Aboriginal broadcasters and filmmakers with us as we speak, and I've still got two spots to fill for Ngata Ngali. So once we get that in, there's no stopping us, Auntie.
0: Well, there's no stopping you as it is. As it is, I mean, one of the last times we spoke to you was when you were attending the Tamworth Country Music Festival, and even then you had your young ones or new starters being a part of the big action going around there.
1: Yes, we did. And you know what? So I took over two First Nation young women. Sadly, both of them are not here anymore. So I think, you know, and that's what happens sometimes. I think my 10 years at Ngata Media, it's a revolving door, but you never give up, because you might just hit the jackpot. And I have, I believe I have, with a Ngalama woman who you hear on our breakfast show, Lanisa Donahue. We've got a Rogue River Gurama woman who's our video journalist. She's based in Borloo on Wajak Buja. So that's, you know, showing our commitment to the Southwest and telling those stories and getting that, you know, featured on our statewide Ngata TV current affairs program. But I've not long come back from Canada, and I was invited there to be part of my family. So she's actually my cousin. She's half Maori, half Sutina. So Sutina, the nation, they sit on the verge of Calgary in Canada, and she just got voted into chief in council. And so for there's like, it's been decades since they've held a transfer ceremony. So that's when they transfer leadership feather headdresses to the next leader that's been voted in or coming up. So, yeah, I was the only filmmaker there, and I got to capture that, which is going to be a feature on Ngata TV, and we'll make a big hullabaloo about it. But, yeah, it was such an honour and privilege to be part of that and to see that in the flesh.
0: Oh, yeah. Did you just poke around and ask about the succession question that's floating around Canada at the moment?
1: Well, you know, just with what I've been hearing on the ground from my my family, who are Sutina, they, you know, the First Nations of Canada and America, a lot of the more prosperous nations, they actually own casinos. I don't know if you know that. You know, whereas, you know, you've got mob that have native title here, and they get their money and they invest in their members and or business opportunities. Well, in Canada, and even I'll just speak about the Tsuut'ina Nation, they've got their own casino. And so at the casino, they employ their own mob. It helps to bring, you know, money in for programs, you know, especially too they've struggled with the hurt that mob have in, like, in regards to Stolen Generation, because they were put into, you know, sort of Christian, you know, I'm using the quotation, residential schools. And you probably remember when the 200 and I think it was 80 babies were found in a deep grave. So again, you know, First Nations, they have the same issues that mob do here in Australia. And also as well, you know, alcoholism is massive, you know, with you know, Canadian First Nations, it's an issue. Same with Māori, you know, and Ngarangali. And even with the casino, like, even though it's a good thing that they've got that for their nation to be, you know, to have that money flowing in for projects, but it can also be a, you know, a stumbling block, you know, for those who might have an addiction. And I think, you know, those have been negotiations with government. I think they're happy that Trudeau's no longer there, but yeah, I'm not sure about the Canadian federal government and their politics. I just know about the reservation politics, you know, because of my cousin being voted in.
0: No. I just couldn't help myself but ask what was the general feeling around there, because there's been a lot of chatter, and a big crunch time is going to come around October, isn't it?
1: Yes.
0: Also, tell us about the ceremony. How did it go? What did it involve?
1: So the ceremony was supposed to be outside, because in July it's summer, so there's no snow. And they were going to set up a teepee on the prairie where they live, beautiful Tsuut'ina land. But it was a bit too hot. And, like, you know, I just rolled my eyes like that, you know, when I hear my cousins talking about that it's hot. When I just travelled on the Pilbara, it was actually a lovely, you know, 36 degrees. But, you know, for people living in the snow, it was hot to them. So they decided to have it indoors with a bit of aircon. And what they did is that they, like, their teepee, their family teepee, is very precious to them. They've got their own. They've got a bumblebee that's drawn on it, which is part of, you know, their family history. It tells the story of their connection to that animal. And then instead of setting it up like a traditional teepee, they hung it from the wall. So you can imagine, we were in the big basketball auditorium, and these teepees, massive amounts of material, thick canvas, hanging from the wall. And then they had all the chiefs from the Seven Nations of Canada there, looking striking, especially the men, you know, with their, because their feathers, they go back like a wave, whereas the women's, their headdress, their feathers stand up, pointing to the sky. And so to have all that representation from the seven tribes of Canada was such an honour for my cousin. You know, she was dressed beautifully. She had her moccasins made that had patterns of Māori culture embedded into her moccasins. So I love seeing that fusion. And even her headdress, her traditional headdress, the front, the feathers go up, but the front part, she has a Māori potama design, and just to showcase of her, you know, her proud ancestral lines from Aotearoa to the Tsuut'ina mob in Canada. And so, you know, that they had the war chief, he started to talk first, and he spoke about traditionally how they would go out and grab, you know, unsuspected leaders who are about to go through this transfer, but they haven't done it for decades long, that they were just, you know, going to sort of follow that by, you know, we were in an auditorium. So when the drum started, so the beat of the drum, and then the male singers, they sing like a soprano high, sort of eagle screech sound, but it sounds beautiful. And then this war chief, he then started to dance around in a circle. And then he went and grabbed, you know, my cousin Hine, and then danced around again. And then he grabbed my my other cousin who went through the ceremony. His name's Tyson Heavenfire. And so then they started this beautiful ceremony of dance and moving around. And they were asked to sit down. My cousin had a female chief, Tess, who put, you know, traditional cultural painted lines on her face. And my other cousin, Tyson, he, the war chief, did his face up. And, of course, a whole group of our Māori family travelled from New Zealand to witness this. So my 75-year-old mother was there. And it was beautiful. And I think, you know, the part that I loved was seeing, you know, the traditional drums and the singing. And then also the Māori involvement was my cousins. They sang out in a chant, you know, just honouring the occasion, honouring my my cousin. And then at the end, everybody then did a round dance, moving to the beat of the drum, you know, to clock off that amazing celebration. And I think from my perspective, my gift was that I was able to capture photos. I was able to film and archive this for them, you know, but also to share this, you know, with a wider audience on Ngāra TV. And my gift was to write an article, you know, that is now, it will stand in, you know, at the test of time as part of archiving, you know, the stories of different nations.
0: Wow. It just really shows the connections of people around the world. It's kind of like song lines, how those connections happen.
1: And it is. And, you know, and that's why we all link in effortlessly when we come together.
0: Exactly. And I believe you've come together also with people from the Pacific there. You're hosting a couple of guests from Fiji.
1: Yes, so, well, an honour. So we were so excited to be picked and chosen by the ABC. They asked us if we wanted to host two Fijian broadcasters from the Broadcasting Association, which is based in Suva. We said yes. So anyway, you know, I'm well known for my hosting abilities and putting on a show and having a hell of a time when we get guests. So the first stop, it was like, I said, all right, well, we're going to be in Perth for the 80th Pilbara Strike concert in Fremantle. So let's meet there. So that's where we started. So we met with them. They came on board with my team. I gave them cameras. We you know, they got to get hands-on with our filming. They got to speak to, you know, Auntie Doris Eaton, you know, some of our mob that know about the Pilbara strike. I then gave them we had a bit of a tour around Wajak, Noongarbunja. Then, you know, back up to the Pilbara. We were at 5 Mile, again, because it was during the time of the 80th Pilbara strike. So they got to get out into community. They got to speak with elders. They absolutely loved it. They're churchgoers, so they, you know, they also went to the Pilbara Aboriginal Church and they sort of made friends as well outside. But, you know, I put them to work. I had them as part of our breakfast team. They were co-hosting with Kalmia Sambo. I put them in front of the TV, the camera. They hosted Ngāra TV, a couple of First Nations reports, and you know what? They took it all in their stride. Even though English isn't their first language, they're fluent. And when they broadcast, they broadcast in their first language. But their English skills were so awesome. I also connected them with our Karratha Fijian community. So they were getting picked up by their brothers and sisters, taken out for dinner, having kava. And I think the cherry on the top, and they weren't used to this because they don't camp out under the stars and swag like we do here. They said they just go have a picnic, then they all go home to sleep. So they freaked out when we took them out to Injibandingura to Wuyomari, which is it's a lover's paradise, beautiful. And they were like, because we got there, it was 5 o'clock in the evening. They're like, oh, are we sleeping here? I said, yeah, we bought swags, we're going to have a fire, we're going to have a feed. And they said, oh, can we please pray first? We're not used to sleeping out under the stars. So they were a little bit scared. And I said, yeah, sure. So, you know, we prayed and also we did the Injibandi, you know, saying greeting country, Wandiwa Ngora, and blowing the water. And that, you know, that must have struck a chord with them because when we got back, they said to me, you know, this has been the best experience. They said, when we get people come to Fiji, we usually just stay inside the four walls, inside the newsroom. But we're going to take feedback back to them, you know, to get, you know, those future broadcasters out and about on country, you know, rubbing shoulders with the locals.
0: Mm. And I understand you're also going to be heading off to Fiji to give a talk.
1: Well, you know, Auntie, I must have made an impression because they went back to Fiji, and then next thing I know, I'm being invited to be a speaker at a Women in Media breakfast in Fiji, all expenses paid. Thank you very much. They also want to know about, you know, a Māori woman working in the First Nations media, you know, just, you know, the leadership journey. So I'm very blessed. And also this is another opportunity for Ngāra Media, Ngāra TV to build strong partnership across in Fiji and share content. So I'm looking at getting content to put on.

0: amazing topics. Well done.
1: Thank you, Archie.
0: Safe
1: travels. Thank you. And also, Archie, that invitation is for you. If you're ever coming through, you know, with a friend, I'd love to host you.
0: Oh, yeah, don't worry. Yeah, I might hold you to that one day. But just hosting me on radio and me hosting you, I love it. I love it.
1: Yeah, thank you, Archie.
0: You have a lovely day.
1: And you. Bless you. Bye-bye.
0: Bye. Taniora Hanaki, the CEO of Ngaro Media. That's how it's possible with the P in Packham taking us all the way down the Pilbara. And it's through Ngaro Media that we extend our services as we get out and about around the country with you, broadcasting from the studios of Kulari Media here in Broome. Big thank you to Tangiora. I like to regularly get an idea of what she's been up to because, oh, she's just an amazing lady with some of the places and spaces she gets into. It's just mind-blowing. And talking about the headdress ceremony she attended in Canada for a cousin. Solid. Those links there are just absolutely gorgeous, and it certainly is like that with the Fijian community as well. It's been a pleasure being with you as always once again. We'll talk tomorrow. Keep an eye out on what's happening with those roads. If you've got extended travels ahead of you, grab those road conditions and just make sure that you seek and slide if you're in the East Kimberley, where temperatures today are going to be getting up to 36 degrees around Kununurra and Wyndham. Hopefully, with fingers crossed, might get some rain here in Broome.
2: Hello, I'm Adam Evans with the NIRS News. A tour operator says a group of hikers, including 15 Australians, are unaccounted for after the devastating flash flooding and mudslide in Nepal. US-based tour company Himalayan Glacier Trekking says the Australians were part of a tour group of 47 people. The Australians in the group range from the ages of 11 to 66. Foreign Affairs Minister Penny Wong says overall there are 34 Australians missing.
3: We understand these Australians were part of separate pilgrimage and tour groups. I'm not in a position to provide any further details about them at this stage. The government's priority is to confirm the whereabouts and welfare of these Australians.
2: A court case over the mental health harms of Facebook and Instagram has led to a $24 billion settlement. Meta is being sued by 47 US states who say its platform is harming the mental health of children and young people. The states say Facebook and Instagram were designed to be addictive. On top of the settlement, Meta has agreed to add child safety measures to its apps in America. They include daily time limits, age-appropriate content, and controls to prevent material discussing eating disorders and self-harm. A red fox in suburban Adelaide is being tested for H5 bird flu in South Australia. Authorities have sent samples to CSIRO for confirmation. It's among five new suspected cases in the state, and pet owners are being told to restrict the movement of their dogs and cats. There have been over 300 infection events across the country since the virus was first detected in June. The Prime Minister has announced the government's increasing its funding by $125 million to tackle the spread and the impacts of the virus. Victorian public transport will be 1% cheaper with the state government scrapping a secret levy. The state government was using the increased fare to help fund Melbourne's suburban rail loop, but it didn't tell the public. Victoria's Auditor-General says the change was added in January last year. New Victorian Premier Ben Carroll says the levy was rolled out without transparency and he'll abolish it. We'll have more coming up next.
4: The 2026 AFL Premiership season for AFL Indigenous Broadcasting with the Wildcard Finals. Tomorrow from 7 p.m. Australian Eastern Standard Time, it's the Western Bulldogs taking on Collingwood. And on Saturday from 7 p.m. Australian

0: Eastern Standard Time. 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
1: Cutting back on fertiliser use is helping the Great Barrier Reef, with two separate studies linking the change to cleaner water in catchments. Researchers have found that sugarcane farmers have cut synthetic fertiliser use by up to 50% in the past few decades. A second study shows that's leading to real water quality improvements at 75% of the 9 river sites monitored.
2: This is a really encouraging message for landholders in the Great Barrier Reef catchments that what they're doing is making a difference.
1: That was Rebecca Bartley from the CSIRO on the ABC. Scientists say the cleaner water reaching the reef could help coral recover faster from bleaching events that have been driven by climate change. And citizen scientists have helped researchers get a new insight into the feeding habits of humpback whales. New research by Griffith University has found that whales feed off the coast when they migrate, which differs from the traditional assumptions that they fast during their journey. Researchers made the finding by analysing social media posts by citizen scientists between 2013 and 2024. Dr. Olaf Manika says he found the whales stop in large numbers to eat.
3: We were surprised on how many we found, and also that, you know, there's certain areas that definitely stick out, like the south coast of New South Wales, Victoria and Tasmania. These are clear feeding hotspots for our humpback whales.
1: If you have any stories that you'd like to share with us, you can send us an email to news@nirs.org.au. That's news@nirs.org.au.
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1: Welcome back to your daily program, National Talk Black. Have you saying yarn up strong? Deadly number here, 1-800-422-416. Call that number, yarn with yours truly, Trevor Tim, Trendy Trev Murray from the Curry. Come to you live from First Station Radio Station here in Cairns and Yidindji country. 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And we go across the nation thanks to NERS, National Indigenous Radio Service. Now, flexible work for Indigenous employees means more than simple login on from home. The Centre of Indigenous People and Work, the CIPW, has released new guidance to help employers create an Indigenous inclusive flexible work culture, which extends the mainstream understanding of workplace flexibility beyond simple working from home. We're going to catch up a yarn there with Josh Gilbert, University of Technology, Sydney's Centre for Indigenous People and Work, a Deputy Director. And we have Josh on the line. Josh, good morning. How are you?
2: I'm well, thanks. How are you?
1: I'm well. Thank you very much for coming to the program. As they say, blessed are the flexible. So there's flexibility at the table here regarding employment, Indigenous employment, my friend.
2: Yeah, absolutely. We're really excited to have a conversation around flexibility and what difference that means for mob and also for, I guess, for the wider public as well.
1: Fantastic. First of all, CIPW, the Centre for Indigenous People and Work, explain that vehicle and explain your role, and let's talk about the flexibility for Indigenous employees, please.
2: Yeah, so the Centre for Indigenous People and Work is a joint initiative between the UTS Jumbunna Indigenous Research Centre and also the Business School at UTS.
1: Okay.
2: We've been around for about 15 months now, and our whole focus is around explaining, re-narrating, and also kind of making sure that we can design policy and better protection for mob at work. And I'm the assistant director and was one of the co-launchers of the centre back 15 months ago.
1: All right, fantastic. So just paint the picture regarding the flexible work for Indigenous employee and what it means to our mob in this space.
2: Yeah, so I think when many people in traditional human resources industries talk about flexible work, they often talk about workplace flexibility of just being able to work from home.
1: Yes.
2: And we actually know for mob that isn't what we need. We actually need a lot different understanding of what flexible work is. So we need to make sure that we have flexible work so that mob can attend sorry business, for instance, to care for elders and other family members and look after other community members and also, I guess, take place in cultural activities and care for country. So I guess we're trying to open up the scope and show that Indigenous workplace flexibility should consider all the many facets of care and other responsibilities.
1: That's fantastic, Josh. When you say open up the scope, are we talking all industries? In regard to flexible work for Indigenous employees?
2: Yeah, we really want to make sure that people acknowledge it in the broader sense and across all industries. So we're hoping we've got a workshop on this Thursday, hoping that that will spark conversation, spark interest, so that many organisations will look at their existing workplace flexibility policies and start changing them towards what mob need.
1: And that workshop, is it open for anybody and everybody, Josh?
2: It certainly is, yeah. So if people want to head on to the Centre for Indigenous People and Work page, they can find a link to that or can certainly contact us and we can provide the link. And we would love to see as many people as possible attend that.
1: Well, the conversation started. Thank you very much, Josh. So very important. Good yarning with you. You take care and we'll talk soon, my friend.
2: Yeah, thank you so much. Thanks for having me.
1: Bye, Josh. Beautiful yarn there. Josh Gilbert, his name is, University of Technology Sydney's Centre for Indigenous People and Work, Deputy Director. The guide sets out how employers can enable flexible work hours and location that respond to the caring obligations of their Indigenous employees, particularly women, as well as cultural and ceremony obligations. So a conversation yet to be had. Fantastic. The ball is started. So have your saying yarn up strong. Add to the conversation here on your daily program, National Talk Black.
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0: Trevor Tim, 20 Trevor Murray from the Curry, your host for your daily program, National Talk Black. 1 hour program coming to you live from First Nation Radio Station here in Cairns on your Dindi country. That's BBM Bummer Bit Midi, 98.7 FM. And we go across the nation thanks to NERS, National News Radio Service. Yarn up strong, you mob too deadly. A new circulating coin honours the courage of the Gungurindji people and tells the story of the 1966 Wavehill walk-off. The Royal Australian Mint, that's REMIT, commemorates two defining milestones in Australia's journey towards reconciliation with the release of a new circulating 50-cent coin titled Unity. Gurindji Wavehill Walk-off 1966, the birthplace of Aboriginal Land Rights Act 1976, marking the 60th anniversary of the Wavehill Walk-off and the 50th anniversary of the Aboriginal Land Rights Northern Territory Act 1976. The coin celebrates the courage, resilience and determination of the Gurindji people whose actions helped change the nation forever. With that, we're going to have a yarn with Matt Frawley from REMIT, Royal Australian Mint, Senior Product Development Officer, Sales and Marketing Innovation, and we've got Matt on the line. Matt, good morning. How are you?
1: Good, Trevor. How are you, mate?
0: I'm well. Well, Australia's got a history, black or white, good or bad, but the history is history. This is truth-telling. And this is so true, this story, and it's great to see it being recognised and acknowledged, Matt.
1: Yeah, we're the Royal Australian Mint's really thrilled to be able to tell this amazing story as part of our ongoing sort of development of, Australia's First Nations people, stories and history.
0: Look, fantastic, and Australians are encouraged to check your change for a new commemorative coin, which will enter circulation. Well, it's out now. The design will also be available as a collectible coin in card and a silver-proof coin. So that is recognition second to none, which is fantastic.
1: Yeah. Look, Trevor, we've been doing this for a couple of years now where we've been able to highlight a number of First Nations stories on 50-cent pieces and sending them into currency, into circulation, but also doing the collector version. And they've been very popular, and we're very proud to be able to do this.
0: So when it comes to stories for our First Nation people, tell us, Matt, how the story starts. Do a bit of history, find history, then get in touch with the so-called traditional owner groups. Is that the case, Matt?
1: Yeah, look, Trevor, normally what we would do is we've identified, for example, with the Wavehill Walk-off and the Land Rights Act combined anniversary, we knew this one was coming up.
0: Yes.
1: This one's been in the mix for a while. We're usually, as a product developer myself, we're usually looking sometimes up to 10 years in advance at what's coming up, major anniversaries that we think we can commemorate. And when we think that we've got a go and we've got a story that's worth telling, if it's a First Nation, Indigenous story, what we will normally do is approach IATSIS or NIAA first, as the government entities, and sort of just inquire with them. And then they sort of give us guidance as to which way to go.
0: Good.
1: And with this one, of course, we ended up working with the Gurindji community, who were very happy and proud to work with us, and it was great fun and really interesting to be able to really dig down into the story.
0: And the decision to run with that story, so to speak, it stops with REMIT. Is that the case?
1: Well, what we did is we organised, sort of negotiated with everyone that the Gurindji would be the ones who would have, the final say on what was what. They worked with us on the coin design. And we sort of worked with them. Some people in the community had already come up with some design ideas, but obviously a coin is a piece of, it has to be made, so there's technical requirements. So they worked with one of our lovely designers here, Lisa Waterford, and she was able to work with the community and come up with a beautiful design that we've created.
0: Look, a fantastic team effort, and all parties are at the table, especially TOs, traditional owners. Fantastic. Look, hats off to REMIT, Royal Australian Mint. Thank you very much. It is a fantastic recognition, marking the 60th anniversary of the Wavehill Walk-off and the 50th anniversary of Aboriginal Land Rights Northern Territory Act 1976. So, fantastic. Hats off to you all, and thank you for sharing, Matt.
1: Pleasure, treasure. Trevor, anytime you want.
0: You take care, and all the best to you. Take care.
1: Thanks, mate. Bye-bye.
0: Bye-bye. a beautiful yarn, and hats off, congratulations. It's the Wavehill Walk-Off, led by Vincent Lingiari, back in 1966, began as a protest against unfair wages and living conditions on Wavehill Station. What followed became one of the most significant chapters in Australia's land rights movement. The Gurindji people stood against injustice despite enormous personal risk. They believed that their land, culture and dignity were worth fighting for. Their courage over 9 long years changed Australia forever. So represent, and fantastic. Hats off to the Gurindji people. And we are recognising, marking the 60th anniversary of the Wavehill Walk-Off and the 50th anniversary of the Aboriginal Land Rights Northern Territory Act 1976. The coin celebrates the courage, resilience and determination of the Gurindji people, whose action helped change the nation forever. And thank you to Remint, Royal Australian Mint. And thank you for Matt Frawley having that yarn. Matt Frawley, Product Development Officer, Sales, Marketing and Innovation. Have your say in Yarn Up Strong here on your daily program, National Talk Black.

0: Yeah, I'm here, listen close. Respect is earned, so hold it to the utmost. I, the God that transforms my life. So struggling times, I reach for the skies. Through it all, I try to breathe. Whatever strengths are taken from me. Takes a tribe, a community to raise the next village chief. Value is held within ourselves, not the cost that they want to sell. Blessed to be alive, I'm living well. A family man growing lives unfulfilled.
1: Yes, very good morning, you Daily Mob. Welcome back to your daily program, National Talk Black. It is I, Trevor Tim, Trendy Trev, Murray from Macquarie. I come to you live from First Station Radio Station here in Cairns on Yidinji Country. BBM, Bummerbib Media, 98.7 FM. And we go across the nation thanks to NERS, National Digital Radio Service. Have your say and yarn up strong. The First Nation Clean Energy Symposium will be underway 2026, happening tonight as the government continues to prioritise Australia's renewables transition. A two-day symposium to identify where First Nation people are benefiting from the opportunities that creates and the actions needed to ensure First Nation participation and benefit sharing outcomes, bringing together our First Nation leaders and communities locally and globally with key representatives from government, industry, unions, investors, academics and experts. And the network was established back in 2021 to ensure the First Nation people play a central role in harnessing the opportunities from Australia's clean energy transition. Look, with that, I'm going to catch up a yarn with Deadly Sister Karina Nolan, First Nation Clean Energy Network Executive Director. On the line, Karina, good morning, sister. How are you?
2: Good morning to you. I'm good. And do you know what? I'm having deja vu. I think we did this time last year.
1: Thank you. Yeah, reminisce. Here we are. Thank
2: yeah,
1: you.
2: Here we are.
1: And before we start, sister, can you let the mob know who your mob were you from, please?
2: Well, I'm coming to you from Wadawurrung Country here in Geelong, but actually my mob's from Yorta Yorta Nation, a couple of hours north.
1: Okay, beautiful. Big shout-out to your mob. Big shout-out to the mob where you're standing. Look, fantastic. First Nation Clean Energy Symposium underway 2026, happening tonight. Look, a very important space. We First Nation people should be at the table with yarns, and this is happening through this fantastic symposium.
2: Yeah, look, we're pretty excited and we've got people coming from all across the country and, of course, it's being led by our mob and lots of stories and case studies and lessons are going to be shared over the next few days about how people have been setting up their own systems. So starting to build microgrids, starting to think about rooftop solar. We've got communities coming in who are starting to think about that bigger end, the large-scale projects and how we might be real proponents on our own country. And then, of course, we've got people coming in from government and other places, industry, and the idea is that we're sort of sitting down together to nut through what needs to happen next, you know what I mean? You know, in this country, we've got 4.5 million rooftops with solar on them, but so many of those rooftops aren't our own mobs, so we're making sure that in this transition, we're also making, you know, that everybody can kind of access the benefits of clean energy from that real household scale, right up to kind of the medium and large scale renewables as well.
1: Exactly, Karina. Well, we're talking about virtually the 21st century industry as such, and we as First Nation people should be front and centre. So an opportunity for a job opportunity, but also business opportunities as well, yes?
2: Oh, absolutely, particularly for those larger and, you know, larger scale projects, but even, I guess, some of the microgrids. And if you think about how many of our homelands are still on diesel, you can be, you know, upgrading those homes, getting people off diesel onto kind of clean energy, whether it's a standalone microgrid or whatever the right technical solution is. And so then you're building a local workforce, you're kind of retrofitting those houses, making sure they're kind of climate resilient and actually fit for the conditions. And then if you think about even kind of urban settings where we've got sort of people in rental properties, you can also build a local workforce there as well and make sure that people are doing houses of that scale.
1: Exactly.
2: And then, of course, the larger end where you've got transmission lines, you know, we've got thousands of kilometres of transmission that's going to be needed.
1: Mm-hmm.
2: And, of course, the kind of larger wind farms and solar farms and even, hydrogen projects, there's absolutely some really amazing economic development opportunities. But if we get out in front of it, and I think the one thing we're talking about this next few days is, you know, how do we make sure that we're also resourcing our traditional owner entities and our First Nations organisations so that our mob can actually be the proponents when it comes to those larger scale projects, as you're saying, to look at business and all those sorts of opportunities.
1: Well, Corinne, you're looking at our mob, how we look after country. All we're saying is let's continue doing that, looking after country, but using the tools available. And like I said, for job and business opportunities for our mob on country, black on black, you can't beat that, sister.
2: Absolutely. <You know? laughs> And I think what we're hearing from some of the people coming in, you know, there's places where people have been disconnected from power because of cyclones and floods. So what will it look like if we can build microgrids in some of those places? People coming in from Woodja, where they were disconnected from power for like 6 weeks.
1: Yes, exactly.
2: They build a microgrid there and then they're climate resilient and they're set up and they can sustain their own community, you know what I mean, with their own power system. So we should be able to do that for lots of people who, you know, lots of us right across the nation.
1: And Indigenous led and owned as well, Karina, we're talking.
2: That's right. And, you know, one of the ways to do that is to make sure that government put in, you know, incentives, make sure there's equity stakes in projects that aren't run by our mob. But where possible, absolutely, you know, our communities can be and our traditional owners can be proponents in running these projects ourselves.
1: And the First Nation Clean Energy Symposiums, how long has the event been running for?
2: Oh, well, this is the fourth one, but I guess when we're almost 5 years old, the network now. We've got thousands of members right across the country. But, the fourth actual symposium.
1: Yep, fantastic. And when we're talking about opposition, you could say, regarding mining companies, is there a conversation regarding royalty incomes to traditional owners, if that's the case, with clean energy on land?
2: Yeah, it's really important that people are able to talk about what kinds of benefits suit, you know, their community. So there's a whole session actually talking about the different options.
1: Okay.
2: And whether that might be an equity stake, whether that's about cheaper power bills, or like you say, whether that's about royalties or a revenue arrangement. Mm. And every community needs to be able to sit down and go, if we want to engage with this business or this company or build a project, what are the benefits we want to self-determine for us?
1: Yes.
2: And so we've been saying that's a really important part of this whole equation. But it's not about someone coming and telling you what your benefits should be for your mob. It's you determining those yourself.
1: Yeah. And so for companies, free enterprise coming in, non-Indigenous, of course, come to the table, they've got to be open-minded and ready for the discussion and negotiations.
2: That's right. And you know what? So many of our mob have so much negotiation experience. So there's also a session on that, sharing the lessons and what does it look like to go in there and negotiate well, but get your own house and decision-making in order first. And we're also doing a bit of work with a proponent to say, here's actually what's expected of you and here's what best practice looks like. And also, here's what it looks like if you don't do the right thing.
1: Yep, thank you. That's right. Spears are coming. Karina, thank you for the yarn. Look, congratulations. Good luck with it all. Enjoy the journey. Enjoy the yarns. Our mob stand strong. And this is operating in the 21st century with the tools available, looking after country. Karina, thank you, sister.
2: Thank you so much.
1: You take care. Bye-bye.
2: Okay,
1: a beautiful yarn there, Karina Nolan, her name is, Executive Director, First Nation Clean Energy Network, and we're talking about the Symposium 2026, kicking off later on tonight and running for 2 days. And also big shout-out to Emma Donovan, who will be singing at their dinner later on tomorrow. So fantastic. Your deadly program, National Talk Black, have you saying yarn up strong. 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

clip, switching lanes. On the freeway, we be flying. Rack up these funds until I'm rich, yeah, that's my only mindset. They're hating on me, but I'm getting money, I don't mind it. Be my baby, bringing the heat, say he change up the climate. I'm going straight, cause they saying his haters left and right. Full of my dreams and don't let anybody stop my shine. 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If it ain't the money calling me,

0: Yes, very good morning, you Daily Mob. Welcome back to your daily program, National Talk Black. It is I, Trevor Tim, Trendy Trev Murray from Macquarie. I come to you live from First Nation Radio Station here in Cairns on Yidinji Country at BBM Bumrabrip Media, 98.7 FM. And we go across the nation, thanks to NERS, National News Radio Service. Have your say and yarn up strong. Now, Navy launches a Jalkiri Indigenous Action Plan. The Royal Australian Navy is reaffirming its commitment to reconciliation and strengthening partnership with Aboriginal and Torres Strait Islander peoples. With that, we're going to catch up a yarn with Lieutenant Commander James Holman and talk about this fantastic space. And a very good morning, Lieutenant Commander James. How are you?
1: Very good. Good morning to you, Trevor. Very good. Calling in from Canberra in the cold and
0: part cold
1: of...
0: country.
1: Very much so.
0: Look, thank you very much. Thank you for coming to the program. Look, Navy launches a Jalkiri Indigenous Action Plan. Tell us about Jalkiri, please.
1: Well, Jalkiri is Navy's five-year plan. Mm-hmm. It sets a very ambitious target.
0: Yes.
1: For a number of initiatives that we have, focusing on First Nations engagement and outcomes all across Australia. It is named Jalkiri after footprints in the sand.
0: Okay.
1: So,
0: and where's that word come from?
1: That word comes from Arnhem Land, from East Arnhem Land. It's Yongomata. And it was given to Navy by Dr. Jumbua Marawili, AM, who is one of the elders that led sea rights over the other side of the Gulf in Blue Mud Bay.
0: Beautiful. Fantastic. Talking about the commitment, reaffirming the commitment that the Royal Australian Navy has put in towards world reconciliation, strengthening partnership in Aboriginal and Torres Strait Islander peoples. Look, tell us about this platform and the importance of it and going forward. Inclusion is powerful.
1: I think it's also helpful to look back when we look at things like Jalkiri and our previous plan, Shifting Tides.
0: Mm.
1: We are, as the Navy, the current custodians of a country that's been cared for, protected, defended for millennia by First Nations people. And we wanted to make sure that our plan and our efforts link directly into that, not just historic, but current to saltwater country.
0: Yes.
1: And so as part of that, we've taken guidance from elders, from sailors, from veterans over a number of years to really shape something that is commensurate with our understanding of what it means to be a Navy,
0: yes,
1: an Australian Navy, and also what it means to sit within that long heritage and legacy of First Nations custodianship of country. One of the key things, and I think it's very clear in the plan, is we've taken that direction of a footprint in the sand to look at the principles behind which we step forward, and we've shaped them around six principles of respect, service, leadership, enduring, partnership, and in the heel, very much the security of our nation.
0: Painted a beautiful picture there, Lieutenant Commander James. Thank you so very much. And the importance of it all. We're talking about the big island, one big island, and here we are, black and white, on this island. And we're talking about defending the country. Well, our warriors are front and centre as well. So it is great to see. It's a powerful vehicle as such. Strong in recruitment is a focus as well, I would say, Lieutenant Commander.
1: Recruitment is certainly a part of the plan. And I guess this plan steps out a few pathways. In Cairns, very much so, there's the Navy Indigenous Development Program as a pathway for First Nations to join. That's not the only pathway. There are mainstream pathways and there are other pathways that are defence-wide. We are agnostic, so we would always seek for people to serve with Navy. But we are all a part of, I guess, the three clans, the Air Force, Army and Navy, serving together and serving with community.
0: Fantastic, fantastic. Our mob out there, they can apply for positions online or go to the bases. How do they go about it in regarding recruitment?
1: best way to start the process is to call 13 19 01. That gets you through to ADF Careers, mm-hmm. and ADF Careers is well supported to engage with a potential candidate, share what opportunities there are across the services, as well as link them up to a specialist recruitment team, for Indigenous that understands some of the challenges that remote and urban Indigenous people face in terms of getting themselves ready to join the Defence Force.
0: Okay, fantastic. So there's the support arm there, so to speak. Look, success breeds success, and we have a lot of First Nation people with the Defence Force of Australia and all succeeding in jobs and career pathways.
1: Absolutely. And that, their input has shaped this plan. I was just this afternoon meeting with a nominee for Sailor of the Year, an Indigenous man from Cairns that grew up in Cairns, who's one of our regional Indigenous development coordinators based out of HMAS Albatross in the Shoalhaven region.
0: Yes.
1: As part of his service, he served on ships and on bases, but he just recently played Yidaki in New York as part of their celebrations for Independence Day.
0: Fantastic.
1: So there's a place for everyone in Navy.
0: Yeah, beautiful. Hey, beautiful story. Thank you very much for sharing, and hats off to the Navy and the whole Australian Defence Force and the work they're doing regarding inclusion and our warriors of the 21st century protecting the beautiful island of Australia. Lieutenant Commander James Holman, thank you so very much. You stay warm, my friend, and we'll talk soon, okay?
1: Thank you very much, Trevor. I appreciate your time.
0: All the best. Take care. Bye-bye.
1: Bye-bye.
0: A beautiful yarn there. That's Lieutenant Commander James Holman, and talking from Canberra, cold Canberra. Navy launches Jikari, Indigenous Action Plan, launched on the International Day of World's Indigenous People. Jikari Foundational Footsteps, a Navy Indigenous Action Plan 2026 to 2031, outlines how Navy will deepen cultural understanding, bolster community partnership, and create opportunities for Aboriginal and Torres Strait Islander peoples who may want to join the Defence Force in more ways than one. How deadly is that? Your daily program, National Talk Black. Have you saying yarn up strong? We're live here at the First Nation Radio Station here in Cairns on Yidinji Country. That's BBM Bumper Beep Media, 98.7 FM. And we go across the nation thanks to NERS, National News Radio Service. 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

0: Yes, very good morning, you Daily Mob. Welcome back to your daily program, National Talk Black. It is I, Trevor Tim, Trendy Trev Murray from Macquarie. I come to you live on First Station Radio Station here in Cairns on Yidinji Country. That's BBM, Bumrah Beep Media, 98.7 FM. And we go across the nation thanks to NERS, National Digital Radio Service. Have you saying yarn up strong, you mob? Too deadly. Now, the CDBS, that's the Child Dental Benefits Schedule, through the Child Benefit Dental Benefits Schedule, eligible kids can get up to $1,158 over 2 years to help cover the cost of things like checkups, cleaning, x-rays and other basic dental treatments. Families can use the benefit at most private dentists, not just public dental clinics, and there's no need to fill out any forms or register. If a child is eligible, Service Australia will let the family know. With that, I'm going to catch up a yarn with spokesman from Service Australia, Daddy Brother Matthew Jones Gabullo, and got him on the line. Matthew, good morning. How are you?
1: Yeah, good morning, brother. How are you?
0: I'm well. Thank you very much for coming to the program. Before we start, brother, can you let the mob know who you mob, where you're from, please?
1: Yeah, too easy. So my mob, Larrakia mob, from Darwin there.
0: Yes.
1: But I'm living down here in Adelaide country, Ghana mob country.
0: All right, beautiful. Well, big shout out to your mob, big shout out to Ghana mob. Thank you very much for coming to the program. So look, a great opportunity here for all our young ones out there. CDBS, Child Dental Benefits Schedule. Tell us about it, please, Matthew.
1: Yeah, so, the Child Dental Benefit Schedule, or like you've already said, because that's my blog to shorten everything here.
0: Acronyms. That's right.
1: Yeah.
0: CDBS.
1: All the time I've got a hard time trying to remember them all. But
0: that's
1: yeah,
0: right, so yeah.
1: the CDBS, it covers part or full cost of many, dental services for kids 17 and under.
0: Mm. 17 and under, yep.
1: That's right. Every 2 years, families can get up to $1,158 to help with those basic, dental needs.
0: So yes.
1: Like you said before, checkups, x-rays, cleaning, filling, but also then big ones like root canals and extractions as well.
0: Yeah, all right, fantastic. Look, it's sometimes pretty hectic money-wise going to the dentist, so it's great to have money at the table here. How do people go about it? Do they apply before going to the dentist, or do they go and do checkups and then reach out for the cost later on? Or paint that picture, please, brother.
1: Luckily for us, sometimes, we get that free dental cover through, going to see our Aboriginal health provider.
0: Yes.
1: That's always good to use that, but, this one here, it can be for extra, things that we might need, or say we can't get in to see them up there, so we can go to a private dentist.
0: Okay.
1: And you just can walk in and talk to them up there at the reception, at the counter.
0: Yep.
1: And ask them to check.
0: That's even a private dentist, talk to them at the counter, yep.
1: Yeah, you can ask them if you've got that CDBS there available for you to use for your child.
0: Yep, fantastic. Thank you. So simple, isn't it? What's covered as such?
1: It covers, like I said, checkups, x-rays, cleaning, then filling, but yeah, also the root canals and extractions.
0: All right.
1: It doesn't cover some things, so
0: okay.
1: We can't go and be asking for braces.
0: Yeah, gotcha.
1: Cosmetics, or even
0: we'll get your grills on. Can't be getting your grills on.
1: Yeah, that's right.
0: Shut up.
1: That's right. I wish, they'd probably have straight teeth right now.
0: Yeah, that's right, exactly. But look, this is fantastic. So to all our mob out there, this is up and running now and it's across the nation. Is that right, Matthew?
1: That's right, across the nation, yeah.
0: So mob can go to Dennis and pop the question, and what they're virtually asking is my child eligible for the CDBS, is that right?
1: Yeah, well, that's right. Like some ways to know you might be eligible is, as long as your child's between 0 and 17 years old.
0: Yep, okay.
1: And you're getting Medicare and they're getting Medicare.
0: Mm.
1: And also as if you're getting an eligible payment from Centrelink as well. So
0: all right.
1: Either you as the parent or guardian, or also your child, if you're getting Abstudy, family tax benefit, parenting payment,
0: yes,
1: disability support pension, and youth allowance, you're probably covered.
0: Mm, fantastic. That's too dirty, brothers. How long have you been with Service Australia?
1: 16 years.
0: 16 years? Damn, enjoying the journey there, brother?
1: Yeah, I came in here when I was 21, and
0: yep.
1: I've had you know, opportunities to go and do all different things here good. In Services Australia. And, yeah, it's been good career.
0: Yeah, beautiful. Well, enjoy that journey. Thank you for the yarn. To all our deadly mob out there, CDBS, that's Child Dental Benefit Schedule. It is up and running, and there's a total of about $1,158 over 2 years. Help with your dental work. My brother, partner, pump, but you keep smiling, and we'll talk soon, Matthew.
1: Yeah, thank you, brother. Thank you.
0: Take care, my brother. Bye-bye.
1: You too. Bye-bye.
0: A beautiful yarn there. That's Matthew Jones Kabila, Services Australia spokesperson. Good to be yarning with him and talking about the CDBS, Child Dental Benefit Schedule. So that is available now. So as you go to a dentist, just check with the receptionist there and ask them, is your child eligible for the CDBS? So look, fantastic opportunity and help looking after our youngs with the pearly whites. This is your daily program, National Talk Black. 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
2: We treat you, Mob. 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

0: I'm Adam Evans with the NIRS News. The Prime Minister has confirmed that 34 Australians are missing following flash flooding and mudslides in Nepal. Over 150 people have been killed by flash flooding and mudslides at a major tourist hub near the Nepal-Tibet border. It was triggered by an avalanche of ice and rocks. Anthony Albanese says Nepal doesn't have the rescue and recovery resources of larger countries.
1: At this point, Nepal, you know, is a developing country. It doesn't have the resources that an event like that would have in Australia. So information is difficult. Now, our thoughts are with all those who'll be concerned about their loved ones today.
0: The company behind Facebook and Instagram have agreed to pay over $23 billion to settle legal claims filed by 47 American states. They claim that Meta's platforms were harming the mental health of young people. On top of the settlement, Meta has agreed to roll out child safety measures on its platforms in America. They include daily limits and pauses for children and young people using Facebook and Instagram. A new report analysing World Heritage-listed rock art will help protect their cultural heritage. That's according to Belinda Chernside, the director of the Murujuga Aboriginal Corporation. The third-year report from the Murujuga Rock Art Monitoring Program found there's been no measurable impact from current industrial emissions on the World Heritage-listed cultural landscape. It says that the higher porosity in some of the rocks is due to historic emissions, not current activities. Ms. Chernside said caring for the Murujuga cultural landscape requires traditional knowledge and robust science. She says the findings are an important step forward to ensure the landscape is protected for future generations. Power bills in Queensland won't go higher as a result of the state being given permission to power AI data centres using coal and gas.
2: Part of that will be about making sure that there won't be, not only will there not be power increases, but we can actually continue to drive down the price of power, which is what we've done to date. So it's a recognition of that point of difference for the state.
0: That's Queensland Premier David Crisafulli on the ABC. The decision to allow Queensland to use coal and gas goes against past proposals by the federal government. The Albanese government's original plan was for all states and territories to power centres using only renewable energy. We'll have more coming up next.
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0: Water flowing to the Great Barrier Reef is cleaner thanks to changes made by farmers in North Queensland. Two new studies have linked the improvement to sugarcane farmers cutting their use of synthetic fertiliser by up to 50% over the past few decades. One study, spanning nearly 40 years of data, found water quality

0: but he has improved at nine river sites.
1: We've been able to document those substantial fertiliser reductions that they've undertaken over the last 30 odd years, but we're also now able to tie that into improvements in water quality with real data.
0: That was Aaron Davis from James Cook University on the ABC. Scientists say the cleaner water gives coral a better chance to recover quickly from bleaching events. And tributes are pouring in following the death of English actor Tim Curry. Known for his iconic roles in the Rocky Horror Picture Show and portraying the killer clown Pennywise in the TV adaptation of it, Curry brought iconic villains to the stage and screen. He also lent his distinct voice to animated movies and TV shows. Younger generations might recognise him as the voice of Nigel Thornberry from Nickelodeon's The Wild Thornberrys.
2: I don't want to alarm you, dearest, but I'm afraid I've lost the sight in my eye.
0: The actor's manager announced his passing away peacefully at his home. His Rocky Horror co-star Susan Sarandon praised his heart and highlighted the sweetness and generosity he showed his fans. If you have any stories that you'd like to share with us, you can send us an email to news@nirs.org.au.
3: And welcome to Law Matters for another fortnight. Jodie Hoffman in the studio with you this hour. Thank you for your company. This program is proudly brought to you each fortnight by the Aboriginal Legal Service of Western Australia. Been on air since 2010. We've got a big show, crowded show, coming your way for the next hour, so I hope you can stay with us. We're going to find out about community legal education and why it's so important. Staff at the Aboriginal Legal Service regularly conduct local metropolitan workshops, attend at stalls, but also travel regionally to get the message out to people about community legal education and why it is so important that we know our rights, and we know our rights before, you know, something might happen, get into a bit of trouble or something. So I'm going to be having a yarn with two of our senior lawyers, Olivia Roberts and Hayley O'Hara, who are both heading up to the Kimberley region this month to deliver community legal education. In the second half of the program, I'll be chatting with Peter Collins, who is the Director of Legal Services with the Aboriginal Legal Service in WA. We're talking about live facial recognition. I don't know if you've heard of this before. It's an Australia first pilot, and of course it started here in Perth, Western Australia. Live facial recognition uses cameras to detect faces in real time, and this is being used by the WA police force. So when someone walks into the camera's view in a defined area, the system detects their face, creates a biometric template based on their features, and checks this against a list of people that police are looking for. There's a lot of critics to this use of technology or its misuse, and we'll be talking with Peter Collins on the program today about his views and the views of the Aboriginal Legal Service in WA. But I'm excited to let you know that my first guest shortly will be Sue Ann Hunter, who is the inaugural National Commissioner for Aboriginal and Torres Strait Islander Children and Young People. She delivered a recent keynote address at the wonderful Garma Festival in the Northern Territory, and she talked about the importance of cultural safety in education. So after this song, we're going to have a yarn with Sue Ann Hunter, National Commissioner for Aboriginal and Torres Strait Islander Children and Young People. Stay tuned.

0: Oh, he's a talented bloke, isn't he? Dan Sultan and a song called Kingdom here on the Law Matters programme, brought to you by the Aboriginal Legal Service of Western Australia. Shout out to our listeners listening in Boorloo through 100.9 FM, also in the regions. 6DBY in Derby, our mates in Warringarry Media up in Kununurra, and nationally through the National Indigenous Radio Service. Jodie Hoffman with you this hour, and really looking forward to having a yarn with my next guest. Sue Ann Hunter is the inaugural National Commissioner for Aboriginal and Torres Strait Islander Children and Young People, and she joins me on the line. Sue Ann Hunter, welcome to the program. First time we've had a yarn with you. How are you?
1: Oh, I'm good, thanks, Jodie. Thanks for inviting me on.
0: Oh, look, I'm really glad we got you, because I know that your role is very, very busy, and because it is the first time, let's let our listeners know where you're from, who's your mob.
1: So I'm from Naam, so I'm a Wurundjeri Noongar Illawarrung woman. I'm coming you to today from the lands of the Gadigal.
0: Beautiful. We're going to talk about the Garma Festival, which you were at a couple of weeks ago, and you delivered a keynote address that started off the Education Forum, all about our kids, who are obviously our future, and they need to be nurtured and supported through childhood, not next week, not next year, but right now. But before we do that, what is the role of the National Commissioner for Aboriginal and Torres Strait Islander Children and Young People?
1: So our role, so we're newly established. Well, I've been in the role for roughly a year, but in that year we managed to get legislation through, which means we're a statutory independent body, so we can hold the government to account for system failures for our kids. We're the only national body at that level. We can do inquiries, do research, but the most important role that I have is to listen to our young people, our children and youth, and make sure that when decisions are made, their voices are heard around what they want to see in these systems.
0: You're passionate in this area, aren't you, about protecting our kids?
1: Yeah, I think, you know, they're our future. I think we all are, as Aboriginal people. I've been sort of working with our kids as a social worker, and it's probably going on 30 years now. But, you know, I've also got my own, and I'm an auntie, and I do lots in community. Our kids are precious, and I feel like at the moment there's some states and territories that are going backwards, and we need to really protect our kids, make sure their rights are upheld.
0: The Garma Festival. We hear about it. Most of us will never get to go to the Garma Festival. It was very significant for you last year, though, wasn't it? Because it was when the announcement was made that you were going to be the inaugural commissioner in this area.
1: Yeah, I was invited last year with Reconciliation Australia, actually. And during the festival, I was announced as the commissioner. So it was really exciting this year to go back and sort of talk about where we're headed, and to actually have legislation in place, and to actually be set up and start that role permanently is really exciting. So Garma, yeah, it's a tricky one because it becomes political, but I think if you can get beneath the political sort of aspect of it, and you see the Yolngu people's culture at its core, with the families and the children and the men, it's just amazing to experience that. And if you can put all that other stuff aside that people talk about and sit at the Bongo where they do their dancing and their opening and closing each night, it's just amazing to experience. I mean, I know I experienced my culture down in Naam, and we've revived that, but it's always just an honour that you're welcomed onto other people's land and watch their culture in action, I think. It's a real warming and heartfelt experience for me.
0: Yeah, no, look, you know, and you're right, you know, being welcomed onto someone else's country is really, really special. And the Garma Festival does it brilliantly. My guest is Sue Ann Hunter, inaugural National Commissioner for Aboriginal and Torres Strait Islander Children and Young People. The festival started on the 31st of July and went through until the 3rd of August. Can you paint a picture for our listeners of what it's actually like to be up there in the Territory and being part of a four-day festival?
1: Yeah, I think you have to experience to really understand it. You're all in tents. So, no, there's no, you know, you're all on the ground in tents and lining up for meals. No one's special up there, except for the elders, of course. But there's heaps of forums and people speaking. So there's a part that's more political where people will go and do their speeches and politicians will come. But there's also another part where people are telling their stories, and you hear panels of Aboriginal people giving, you know, the gift of knowledge of what they've been through or culture or their story. So you get both aspects of it. And then you also have the night sort of closing each day with the bungle, with the dancing and the cultural sort of element in it. And it's, I think you see and meet so many people, you know, you're either lining up for a coffee or a feed and you could be in line with anybody and you have these great yarns and make these amazing connections. Mm-hmm. So, you know, and you're all in it together in the hot and sweat and yeah. It's all in the red dirt. So it's, you know, all your walls are down and it's a great place to connect with a lot of different people from across Australia.
0: On day one, your keynote address started the Education Forum and you spoke about the importance of cultural safety in education. What did your speech include?
1: So it was heavily focused on education, of course, because I opened that stream. I wanted to say that I spoke mostly about cultural safety in education because I'm currently doing my PhD and that's on a sort of researching my area of expertise. But it drew on the themes of, I will tell you actually before I start talking about that, what was special is the youth forum brought over all the young people and they all were seated on the mats down there and listening to me speak and I got some really, you know, really lovely feedback. And there were some of those young people who are studying to be teachers as well. So that was really exciting. But the importance of, you know, our future generations being confident in their identity, grounded in their culture, and passed on from the elders, family and kin. And, you know, there's different types of knowledge and education and really drew on the themes to reflect on the future work we have to do as a nation to ensure our young people are centred in the decisions that impact them. Also telling people we have the answers, we, you know, call on our governments to listen. What else to focus on? That our children are central to our future, which I can't say enough of. I also did speak about some broader issues about closing the gap and that we're a bit, you know, we're halfway through it and we're not reaching the targets. I also spoke about the importance of the two worlds that our young people live in and being able to join those knowledges together.
0: Yeah.
1: Our children need to feel safe enough. Well, not even enough. They need to feel safe to be in a school system that's Western to learn. And how do we bring those two knowledges together to make sure our children get the best of both worlds?
0: It's incredibly disheartening, isn't it, to know that school and education is not the same for everybody. And we're talking about, you know, cultural safety in the classrooms. I know that as part of your speech, you were saying that, you know, teachers go to the effort to actually learn how to pronounce your student's name. It's something that basic, isn't it?
1: Oh, look, it is that basic. If someone, you know, I don't know if yourself, but your name, you know, that's what you've got. And sometimes that's the only thing you've got in this world. And you don't want people either misspelling it or mispronouncing it. I think understanding the language of, what, you know, if, you know, particularly up there in some of your regions, English is a second language. So even being able to greet people in their own language goes a long way. And maybe that's something our teachers need to learn. Oh, look, the system sits our kids down in a classroom for so many hours a day. You know, and I think sometimes you need to experience things and that's how we keep our kids interacting. But it doesn't mean that culture can't be part of the learning for even non-Aboriginal kids in that setting as well.
0: My guest is Sue Ann Hunter, Commissioner for Aboriginal and Torres Strait Islander Children and Young People. Recently gave a keynote address at the Garma Festival in the Northern Territory. I want to talk more about the importance of that cultural safety within the classroom because, I mean, you know, our Aboriginal legal services around the country know that life is really challenging the curveballs that systemic racism has on our children, our adults, our families, our communities is absolutely horrific, and the overrepresentation of our mob within the prison and justice systems. It can all start at such a young age in education, changing the lives moving forward, can't it?
1: Oh, look, it can. You know, if we look at our primary school, particularly our really young ones coming into prep or, you know, grade one, you know, I remember having a conversation with my daughter about a child and I couldn't... Anyway, when I finally figured out who it was, I said, oh, him, and he was of you know, she didn't see that he was African. She saw him as another child in the class. And I was like, oh, him. And she didn't describe him by his, he's the African or the dark boy or anything like that. And I thought, how innocent are our children at that age? And if we could keep that and really wrap that up and express that through learning that, you know, we all are the same and we should all have the same opportunities and have the same rights. But unfortunately, as we get older, that happens. I don't think there's enough repercussions for racism in school. I also think that you measure cultural safety by the person receiving it. And I don't think we ask our kids enough how safe they feel and what needs to change. As adults, you know, people are predicting things or assuming things. If you ask a child in school what would help make them safe, you get a lot of good answers.
0: Mm-hmm. Commissioner Hunter, you previously worked as the Commissioner of the Europe Justice Commission and served as the National Sector Development Manager for SNAKE, the National Voice for Our Children. And you've got Child and Family Services Practitioner by trade. I've over 20 years of clinical experience responding to developmental, transgenerational and community trauma. It sounds like those cumulative roles have prepared you for the important role that you do today.
1: I think what it's done is I'm able to look at policy and does that translate to on the ground. I mean, there's a big gap sometimes in the on the ground work and the policy, and I want to close those gaps and have our people on the ground being able to understand what the policy means in practice. And I think there's a gap there for a lot of what we do. And, you know, you can't blame a worker if they don't understand that translation. So what does that look like? And the other point is also these, you know, I've worked with our young people for a long time, being able to go out and talk to them about these policies in a really matter-of-fact way and what it means and having their input is really important, that I can take it back to the decision makers to say, hey, this is what our kids are saying won't work, this is what they're saying will work, and this is actually what they want. So getting their voices into Parliament, into those decision makers is really important.
0: Thank you so much for your time on Law Matters today. If you had one final takeaway for our decision makers in this country, what would it be about securing the future for our children?
1: To listen deeply and to act. They would be to listen deeply to our kids and then act on their advice.
0: Thanks so much for your time, Commissioner, and we look forward to having another yarn down the track.
1: Great. Thank you.
0: That is Sue Ann Hunter, inaugural National Commissioner for Aboriginal and Torres Strait Islander Children and Young People, and spoke about her recent keynote address at the GAMA Festival. Big shout out to everybody who was at GAMA 2026. And plenty of stuff online if you want to see some of the speeches that were given over those 4 days, including the one from Commissioner Hunter. So just Google GAMA Festival speeches and you'll be able to see a whole lot of information. We're going to talk about community legal education and its importance very shortly on the program. But let's have a listen to this one for now, Jessica Malboy.

0: Oh, yeah, the beautiful Jessica Mowboy. It's a lovely song, Crowded House, of course, but I haven't heard that version before. Better be home soon. Beautiful. This is the Law Matters program brought to you by the Aboriginal Legal Service of Western Australia. Jodie Hoffman with you this hour, talking about community legal education. Now, what is community legal education? Well, it's a proactive strategy that provides the public with practical information about the law, legal rights and responsibilities, and its goal is to prevent minor disputes from becoming major legal crises by teaching people how to spot risks early and find professional help. Joining me on the program now is Olivia Roberts, who is a senior lawyer with the Aboriginal Legal Service in WA, the Civil and Human Rights Unit. Olivia, not the first time in this program, so welcome back. How are you?
1: I'm good, thank you. Thanks for having me, Jodie.
0: Look, always want to hear about what the civil unit is doing. You guys are so busy. And it's important to remember that while that unit is based in Perth at the head office, that you guys do head off into the regions to ensure that important legal information is getting out to our community members. So you and a couple of others in the team are heading to the beautiful Kimberley region this month. Let us know, I'll give out the dates of where you're going to be at the end of the interview, but let us know what you will be delivering to community members, what sort of information people can come and have a yarn with you about.
1: Thanks, Jodie. So as you said, our Civil Law and Human Rights Unit, while we're based in Perth, we service the entire state and we have lawyers allocated to each of the regions to work with clients from those regions. And we travel to the regions in order to meet with our clients, to hear from community what they need assistance with, and to also provide information and community legal education. I am travelling in a few weeks' time with two of my colleagues, Ben and Ruby, and we're going to be going to the West and East Kimberley to meet up with some of our clients about their matters and to give people the opportunity to come and see us and seek legal advice and assistance with civil law and human rights issues. So our unit do a variety of work, including police accountability work, prison accountability work, coroner's court investigations and inquests, discrimination matters, guardianship and administration matters, so issues with the public trustee, working with children check matters, and we can also help people with Firearms Act matters. And so people can come and talk to us about any of those issues or other legal matters, and we can give you them some advice and referrals and see if we can assist.
0: So for our listeners, our outreach team are going to be in Broome, Derby, Fitzroy Crossing, Halls Creek and Kununurra, starting from the 25th of August and going through until the 8th of September. I will give out specific information at the end. But look, these are really important areas that people can come and have a yarn with, and it's important to remember that, you know, you've got to get this information out to the regions and to the remote areas of the state. We're so over-policed, so over-represented within the criminal justice system. You want people to know the information and get help along the way. Things don't need to be any harder than they already are, do they?
1: Exactly, Jodie. And I think that's part of why we want to be up there, and so that people can come and see us, is to make it easier for people to engage with us, to get the information and the help. Because we understand it's hard when you're in the regions to contact lawyers when they're in Perth.
0: What do you seem to get the most inquiries about from people seeking help from your unit?
1: I think particularly from people in the Kimberley region, we get a lot of concerns about the way that police have behaved and the way that police have treated them and their families. Unfortunately, something that seems to come up a lot, and people feel that they've been treated unfairly or police have acted beyond their powers.
0: And, you know, we can assist with people at putting in complaints about police, can't we?
1: Yes, we can.
0: All right. Speaking with Olivia Roberts, senior lawyer with the ALS, heading to the Kimberley region with colleagues Ben and Ruby later this month. So if you're listening into the program and you live in Broome, Derby, Fitzroy Crossing, Halls Creek, Kununurra or surrounding areas, come and have a yarn with our lawyers. They can help you with police complaints. They can help provide support for people in prison and police complaints, coronial investigations, inquests, race and discrimination and disability matters, guardianship, administration matters, working with children matters, firearms, other advice and referrals. It sounds like there's not much that people couldn't come and ask you about.
1: Really, if you've got a legal or quasi-legal issue, come and talk to us and we'll see what we can do to help you.
0: How often do you get to the regions and do this sort of delivery, Olivia?
1: It varies. We try to get up as soon as possible, as regularly as possible. I was lucky enough to travel quite a bit last year, but it's been harder this year when we've been so busy in Perth. But we were in Broome and Derby just in June, so it's good to be back up as so soon.
0: And how are you received in the communities?
1: Sorry, Jodie, I didn't quite hear that.
0: How are you received by within the communities when you turn up and you're there to yarn with people and hopefully try and help them out with some legal matters?
1: Oh, it's always so wonderful going up to the communities. There's lots of people who always want assistance and are really, I think, like having us there. And it's great for us too, to be able to sit down with people in person and have a bit more of a accessible interaction with our clients.
0: All right. So Civil and Human Rights Unit lawyers Olivia, Ben and Ruby heading to the Kimberley will be in Broome from the 25th to the 27th of August, Derby from the 27th to the 29th of August, Fitzroy Crossing from the 31st of August to the 2nd of September, Halls Creek from the 2nd to the 4th of September and Kununurra on the 7th until the 8th of September. If you would like more information about that, you can call the unit directly on 089265 6680, 089265 6680. Why would you encourage people to come along in those locations, Olivia?
1: It's really important to go and speak to someone when you've got a problem, because they might be able to give you a solution, or you might be able to at least talk about something that's been giving you some stress.
0: Okay, good advice. Enjoy the trip to the beautiful Kimberley, and thanks for having a yarn with us on the program today.
1: Thank you so much, Jodie. We're really looking forward to it.
0: Olivia Roberts joining us. And those dates again: Broome, 25th to 27th of August, Derby, 27th to 29th of August, Fitzroy Crossing, 31st of August to the 2nd of September, Halls Creek, 2nd to 4th of September, Kununurra, 7th to 8th of September. Any legal issues you want to ask questions about, head on to those places and check it out. And if you want more specifics about locations, give the unit a call, 089265 6680. More community legal education coming up shortly when I have a yarn with Hayley O'Hara, who is also heading to the Kimberley, but her focus this trip is on road safety. Let's have a listen to this one. This is Nocturnal and Reason to Live.
2: Endless illusion, we talk about.

0: That's a band called Nocturnal, Reason to Live. Here on the Law Matters program brought to you by the Aboriginal Legal Service of Western Australia. Jodie Hoffman with you this hour. Thank you for your company and welcome to the program. Hayley O'Hara, who is a senior lawyer and in charge of community legal education at the Aboriginal Legal Service. Welcome to the program, Hayley. How are you going?
1: Yeah, good, thank you, Jodie. Can you hear me okay?
0: I can hear you just fine.
1: Lovely.
0: Yeah, look, I know you've been, my desk isn't too far from yours, I know you've been very busy, frantically preparing for a trip to the Kimberley later this month, and it's all going to be about such an important area in our regions, well, in fact, anywhere, and that is road safety. And so you are taking off to the Kimberley, and tell us more about the grant that you got to do this and what it involves.
1: Yeah, no, really excited to be going. So leaving on Sunday, going to be up that way for 2 weeks in the West End, the East Kimberley. And it was, it's thanks, you know, obviously ALS presenting this, but it's funded through the Road Safety Commission's Community Initiative Grants Program. And they invest money from the Road Trauma Trust account back into grassroots road safety initiatives for the community. So we're looking at going to, there are six community organisations that we're really happy to, pleased that they're hosting us. And we're going to also be attending six schools as well. So we're going to be talking about e-scooters, e-bikes and the law, about traffic matters generally in the law, licensing issues, and, you know, police powers as well. So there's certainly a safety focus, but we're also letting people know the laws that are related to those issues as well, so that people are aware.
0: We'll give out the dates and venues at the end of our yarn, but look, road safety is a massive issue everywhere, but particularly in the regions. And, you know, barely a day goes past where we don't hear about a tragedy involving an e-scooter. Is that going to be a strong focus of your legal education delivery in the Kimberley?
1: Yes, it will be, because how it really came about, to be honest, is that we had one of the lawyers who worked up in Broome for a long time. He's now moved to work in another location, but he let the community legal education at Aboriginal Legal Service know that there'd been a lot of upset and distress in the community because people, you know, families that had put, you know, hard-earned money, that had, you know, saved up money to buy e-scooters, thinking that it would be a really good way to get around in the Broome area where there's not such great public transport reportedly, you know, that's an issue there. So people would use these to get around, but not know that the restrictions in terms of weight of the e-scooters, how fast they go, that those are legal restrictions, and that once those are, above and beyond the weight and height and speed that they're meant to go, that they aren't then considered an e-scooter. They're considered really an unlicensed motor vehicle, and they are then able to be seized and crushed. Mm. And when that started happening, and sometimes there are associated charges to do with obviously, a licensing sort of issues once the device was beyond the, you know, what it should have been in terms of its weight and height and speed. And that really caused a lot of upset. People weren't understanding why this was happening. And that's certainly not anything that you want to be going on, that kind of upset. And, that really would be like having the rug pulled out from under you if you had something like that happen, an interaction where your e-scooter's seized. It would be quite distressing for the person and for their family too.
0: And you know what? I bet a lot of those e-scooters were sold and that information wasn't passed on to the purchaser, hey?
1: Well, with those ones that were sold that were bigger and faster, they could legally be sold, but the idea is that, you know, legally you should be riding those around your private property, not out in the street. But there are changes coming up next year that are proposed to come next year that are looking at enforcing those kind of restrictions at the point of sale. So at ALS, at the Community Legal Education, we'll stay across that, and we'll obviously get that information out as those Australia-wide changes do happen.
0: Yeah.
1: So, yeah, and things like just the ages too, like you need to be 16, you know, or over to be riding the e-scooters and the e-bikes. There are smaller motorised scooters that are for kids, that are not as fast and you know, not as powerful. But, yeah, for the ones that are the standard ones, it's, you know, 16 and over. And other issues like, you know, people need to be wearing helmets, riding one person. So we just sort of go over that, what the laws are, and also just in relation to any other sort of traffic stuff and vehicle-related offences as well. If, you know, that's whatever the community are wanting to know about in that regard, we're certainly happy to have a yarn about it.
0: Oh, that's excellent. So, yeah, obviously a strong focus on e-scooter and e-bike safety and the relevant law, but also addressing other road safety and traffic-related matters and the law. And speaking about police powers as well, which is a really important one that crops up far too often in this state. Hayley O'Hara, 6 community organisations, 7 schools. That's a lot to do in a couple of weeks. Who's going up on the trip with you?
1: I've got Julie from ALS, who's a senior lawyer who's been here, ALS, for a long time, and she's worked in the children's court for a long time. I was there for 5 years and she was there a fair bit longer than me. So, you know, and as we're going to be speaking to a lot of kids as well, that'll be great. We'll be able to let you know, the groups that we're talking to know what we've sort of seen and how things happen in the real world in that sort of jurisdiction with the kids court.
0: Yeah.
1: So yes, Julie's going, so that'll be great. And yeah, I'm really fortunate to have the benefit of her experience. She's a Nunda woman from Monimaya, so yeah, she'll be really great to have her along and talk with the kids as well.
0: Oh, good stuff. So Kimberley Road Safety, presented by the Aboriginal Legal Service of WA, funded by Road Safety Commission Community Initiatives and supported by the Government of Western Australia Road Safety Community Grants Program. You will be at, grab a pen everyone, Tuesday the 18th of August between 9 and 11am at the Gurumayani U Fitzroy Value at Valley Men's Shed. Now that's for blokes, just men, at 30 Bell Road in Fitzroy Crossing. Tuesday the 18th of August from midday to 2 o'clock, you'll be at the Manu Wadakura Women's Resource Centre in Fitzroy Crossing. Wednesday the 19th of August, noon to 2pm at the Mara Warra Warra Karayeli Large Conference Room. 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Friday 21st of August from 5 o'clock in the afternoon at the Broome Youth and Families Hub drop-in. And Tuesday the 25th of August at 10am to midday at the Women's Circle at the Yurrayungi Medical Service Aboriginal Corporation, 342 Tyrone Street, Halls Creek. That's a lot to remember, but there are the flyers that you can see on the Aboriginal Legal Service of WA Facebook page. So, you know, I would encourage, if you are in the Kimberley and near one of those regions, please do head along and head, you know, you don't have to have an e-scooter or an e-bike to go along. Go along and hear that information. And grannies as well, you know, grandparents, you might be able to get some really important information for our young people. And I can tell you, wherever there is going to be a session, there's going to be a feed as well. So it's a good chance to get together, have a yarn, ask questions. The motivation factor being keeping our people safe on the roads. All the best with it, Hayley. It sounds like a great opportunity to take this important information to community.
1: Thank you, Jodie, and we're really grateful to the organisations and schools that are hosting us. Yeah.
0: And if anyone would like more information, we have a free call number, 1-800-019-900. Feel free to call and just ask to speak to Hayley at Community Legal Education at the Aboriginal Legal Service of Western Australia. Thanks for your time, Hayley. All the very best with the trip.
1: Thanks so much, Jodie. See ya.
0: Hayley O'Hara, senior lawyer with the Aboriginal Legal Service. And, community legal education is so important in making sure this information is getting out to community. And road safety, one of those things that this information could save lives. Let's have a listen to some music. This is Black Nation, Eschatology and Prodigal One.

0: Yeah, it's a great sound, isn't it? Black Nation and Eschatology and Prodigal One here on the Law Matters program, brought to you by the Aboriginal Legal Service of Western Australia. We don't have much time left, but we didn't want to let this program go without talking about live facial recognition. For the first time in Australia, the WA Police are using technology, controversial technology as well, that is a way of recognising people in public to identify people who may be of interest, might be a warrant out for your arrest, might have done a crime, a missing person, a threat to themselves or others. It is controversial though. It was trialled in the UK and it was flawed. I'm going to talk to Peter Collins, the Director of Legal Services at the Aboriginal Legal Service of Western Australia, and gauge his thoughts. Peter, thank you for your time. How are you?
1: Good, thanks, Jodie. Thanks for having me on the program, and hello to all your listeners.
0: First time this technology is being piloted in the country. Why doesn't it come as a surprise that it's starting right here in WA, Pete Collins, or am I just getting cynical in my old age?
1: No, you're not being cynical, Jodie. Yes, it's been trialled in WA for the first time in Australia, and it was introduced a couple of months ago, and we had no idea that it was coming.
0: What does it involve?
1: It involves police installing technology in public places, and it's used to purport to identify people, for example, people who have warrants for arrest for them or suspects in crimes, that sort of thing.
0: The live facial recognition, as it's called, works how, so when someone walks into the camera's view in a defined area, the system detects their face, creates a biometric template based on their features, and checks this against a list of people that police are looking for. Very, very invasive. But what they found in the UK as well, Peter Collins, was that the training was done to detect white Caucasian faces and was going to be a lot less accurate for people who didn't fall into that category. Would you agree with that?
1: Well, that's what the experts are telling us, Jodie, that the issue with this technology is the risk of misidentification, and that's particularly the case with people who aren't white Caucasians, and more specifically in relation to women who aren't white Caucasians. Mm. So that then throws up the obvious issue of the risk of misidentification, yep, of the use of this technology in Aboriginal communities in WA.
0: And we know that our mob are already over-policed in Western Australia. The flow-ons from that over-policing or misidentification, you know, can lead on to tragic outcomes, you know, like deaths in custody, hey?
1: That's correct. And the other thing that's of concern, Jodie, is that from the information we've been given so far, this technology is being set up in places where there are plenty of Aboriginal people. In Midland, Mirrabooka, Joondalup, Ellenbrook, Northbridge, Redcliffe and Fremantle. So it's being set up in places where Aboriginal people live. Mm. But also places where Aboriginal people are known to frequent on a regular basis. Yeah. The obvious example is being Perth CBD and Northbridge.
0: Yeah, absolutely. It is an Australia first trial of live AI facial recognition technology by a police force. It has been widely criticised by privacy experts and legal advocates, rolled out in WA in June this year, since which time it has scanned more than 130,000 people in Perth and Fremantle, comparing their faces against a police watch list in real time. You are the Director of Legal Services. We've got over 200 staff in WA, and we work with some of the most marginalised people in this state. Were you consulted that this technology was coming into practice?
1: No, I wasn't, and the ALS wasn't consulted at all. The best I've got from WA Police was them sending me an email while I was on leave 2 days before the technology kicked off, asking for a quick 20-minute meeting, and they didn't even tell us that it was about facial recognition technology. So there's been zero consultation with the ALS about it. I heard the police commissioner say yesterday that they're going to consult stakeholders after the trial has been completed, But I can guarantee you, this will be a trial. It'll be ongoing, and whatever input we may have into what's occurred so far, I expect to be comprehensively ignored, let's put it that way. This will be here, and it'll be here for forever.
0: Do you know whether it's been used on kids as well?
1: Don't know that, Jodie, and that's an additional concern, whether it's been used on children. But I haven't had any confirmation from WA Police as to whether or not that's the case. You'd expect it would be.
0: Yeah. Okay. I imagine that this technology is going to probably lead to more over-policing of First Nations peoples in WA. Would you agree?
1: I think it's almost inevitable. That's going to be another lever for police to use to continue to over-police the Aboriginal community. So the surveillance of the Aboriginal community in WA continues on unabated. And as I said in other forums, you know, for some Aboriginal people, WA appears to be a police state, and there's some sound reasons for thinking like that. This is a good example of it.
0: So I want to let our listeners know that this live facial recognition, a marked police van with signage and LFR technology will be deployed to a location. The system will scan faces in real time and compare them against a predetermined alert list. When a match is generated, officers will assess the alert and engage the individual to verify the alert before taking that action that they will take. Just this week alone in Perth, on the 11th and 12th of August, was in the Perth CBD. 13th of August, Fremantle. 14th of August, it's going to be in Kelmscott. 15th of August in Scarborough. And as you're saying, a lot of places where that are frequented by our mob. So we need to watch this space. But, you know, the fact that you said that this technology will probably stay is a little bit alarming, isn't it?
1: It's terribly alarming. And it just confirms what we all worry about, and that is almost unchecked police power and surveillance in Western Australia, particularly of Aboriginal people.
0: Yeah. All right. Thank you very much for your time on the program, Peter Collins.
1: Thanks very much, Jodie. See you later.
0: All right. We are just about out of time on the program.

0: 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I look forward to your company again in a fortnight's time.
1: Hello, I'm Adam Evans with the NIRS News. Australian crisis response experts are being sent to Nepal, where 34 Australians are missing following flash flooding and a mudslide. US-based tour company Himalayan Glacier Trekking says 15 Australians are in one of the groups that are unaccounted for. Authorities say more than 150 people have been killed in a major tourist hub near the Nepal-Tibet border. Foreign Minister Penny Wong says foreign affairs officials in Nepal and China are working to confirm the welfare of Australians in the region.
2: I'm sure there are many Australians who are very concerned about friends or family who may be in this region. I would say to you at this stage, access and information are very limited given the scale of disaster. We will do our best to ascertain whatever information we can.
1: A new emergency plan spells out what would happen if radiation leaked from a nuclear-powered submarine docked in Perth. The plan, mapped out by emergency services in WA, covers everything from handing out iodine tablets to evacuating residents in the unlikely event of a radiation leak. Experts say the reactors are built with multiple layers of protection, making a serious accident extremely unlikely. The plan's been drawn up as more nuclear submarines are expected to rotate through WA under the AUKUS agreement. Citizen scientists have helped researchers get a new insight into the feeding habits of humpback whales. New research from Griffith University has found that whales feed off the coast when they migrate, which differs from traditional assumptions that they fast during their journey. Researchers made the finding by analysing social media posts by citizen scientists between 2013 and 2024. Dr. Olaf Manika says he found the whales stop in large numbers to eat.
3: We were surprised on how many we found, and also that, you know, there's certain areas that definitely stick out, like the south coast of New South Wales, Victoria and Tasmania. These are clear feeding hotspots for our humpback whales.
1: We'll have more coming up next.
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1: To sport, and in the NRL, star halfback Jerome Hughes returns for the Melbourne Storm's lineup for tonight's NRL Grand Final rematch against the Brisbane Broncos in Brisbane. He's missed the last three games with a hamstring injury. It's a far cry from last year's decider. Melbourne is 11th on the ladder, and the Broncos are near the bottom in 15th place. Storm coach Craig Bellamy says it's been a tough season for both clubs.
8: You know, they won the competition last year and not playing in the finals this year. And, yeah, as I said, you know, it was sort of hard for us to contemplate, I suppose, and it'd be hard for Madge and his boys as well, you know. You know, I'd imagine, you know, they'll have the same mentality as us, want to finish off the year strongly.
1: Meanwhile, in the AFL, Geelong has been given a heavy fine for a controversial concussion clause in Jake Colajasny's contract. The AFL has fined the club $140,000 for failing to lodge the variation to his deal. Colajasny signed an agreement to protect the club and its medical staff from any future court action. The deal meant that the Cats defender would take responsibility for his concussions. Now for a look at the capital city weather for tomorrow. Partly cloudy in Magajin, Brisbane with a top of 25. 20 and mostly sunny on Gadigal.

0: Nickel Country Sydney, while it's 17 and mostly sunny on Ngunnawalgambri Country Canberra, 15 and a shower or two in Nam Melbourne, and cloudy in Nipaluna Hobart with a max of 15, a top of 20 and mostly sunny in Tundunya Adelaide, partly cloudy and 21 degrees in Borley Perth, and sunny in Garamilla Darwin with a top of 34. If you have any stories that you'd like to share with us, you can send us an email to news@nirs.org.au. That's news@nirs.org.au.
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3: Here on Triple A Murray Country, and great to have your company for the drive home. How's everybody feeling? What are we doing today, bro?
5: Well, I'm doing curry time.
3: I think I'm doing curry time as well. Give me a break. Mine's cold.
5: Oh, okay. I've got a Stoner Grand story. Trump date and ends in high places.
3: Sounds good. Oh, that's good. I got paint me souvenir. That's going to be a fun one. Sea wreckers as well. That's really fun, actually. Mm. Bit of action on the bay last night at, 10 o'clock at night.
5: Ooh, interesting.
3: All happening. But before we get into the show, we acknowledge the traditional custodians of the lands of which we're broadcasting from and to, and pay our respects to elders past and present. Also acknowledging the continuing sovereignty of all First Nations peoples and mobs right across the lands.
5: It's Pi Day too. I'll just probably the last one.
3: Because the blue tongues are out. Yeah. The cicadas are almost like a bit more choking. They'd start.
5: Yeah, first day of spring on Tuesday, so this possibly will be the last pie day. So just, I think just a classic chunky steak, you know.
3: Just to top it off with one of the best pies in the world.
5: Yeah.
3: Legendary.
5: I think so. As we say goodbye to pie time.
3: That's it. Hey, Kev Carmody is coming up. Thelma Plum. We've also got a bit of Neil Murray on the way. Johnny Cash and Black Rock Band going to start us off. Binij Kunbuk here on Triple A Murray Country, and welcome to The Drive Show.

0: Dumba Plum with Rosie. It's Triple A Murray Country driving you home for the drive show.
1: Yeah, so yesterday it was 80-year-old Dolly Parton who left us, and overnight it was 80-year-old Tim Curry.
0: Oh, bizarre.
1: Better known as, well, forever known as Dr. Frankenfurter from both the Rocky Horror Picture Show and the original London stage production.
0: Yeah.
1: Yeah, so they're born in the same year. Isn't that interesting? 1946, so they're both 80.
0: Super interesting.
1: Yeah, I just read his autobiography too, Vagabond, which I took into the hyperbaric chamber because I needed an actual book.
0: Oh, yeah, yeah.
1: Yeah, so I got it for Christmas and was sitting on the shelf, and I thought, oh, I'll get around to that. So, yeah, it was a good read. I mean, he did a lot of stage stuff and a lot of voiceover work. He did a lot of character acting. Mm-hmm. But, you know, it's hard to imagine the impact of that that role he played back in 70s London. When it opened in 1973, it opened at a tiny little theatre called the Royal Court. It was upstairs and only had 60 people.
0: Oh, wow.
1: And then they put the show on and it went gangbusters from opening night. They had people like Mick and Bianca Jagger, David Bowie, Princess Margaret, they all came along to the show. When they moved it to Los Angeles, Keith Moon apparently turned up.
0: Yeah.
1: Lots of times to see
0: it.
1: Oh,
0: wow.
1: Andy Warhol came. Carol King once came to a performance dressed up as Magenta, one of Frankenfurter's entourage. And Jack Nicholson, he loved the show so much he took Tim Curry to a Lakers basketball game.
0: Yeah.
1: And sat in the box. I mean, it was a huge influence and, you know, way back then. But he was King Arthur in Spamalot, which is another great role he did on Broadway and the West End. So yeah, and I've got my tattoo there.
0: You do have the tattoo.
1: Yeah, so that's Tim's legs, the stockings from Rocky Horror Show, the original artwork for the original album for the very first stage show. Yeah, so,
0: great tattoo to carry around, eh?
1: Yeah,
0: that's too good.
1: Yeah, yeah, yeah. So you know, it's been a big day.
0: It's been a hard week.
1: Yes,
0: it's been a hard week for Barnaby being a part of the gayest party in Australia.
1: Oh yes,
0: and losing two of the biggest icons. I wonder what he has to say.
1: Bereft. Oh my goodness.
0: They all said it.
1: Yes, that's right. Yeah. Well, someone, Batuta advocate, had him buying a Tesla. Centerpiece. The gayest party leader, Barnaby's, has bought a Tesla. I saw Buckingham Palace Guards played 9 to 5. At the changing of the guards.
0: Wow, yeah, right.
1: In honour of Dolly yesterday. That was quite amazing to watch, and their big, you know, Busby hats. And the Empire State Building, as it was lit up pink in honour of her as well. And, you know, I mean, the tributes continue to pour in for Dolly. It's just amazing.

0: Census night was Tuesday, 11th of August. 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

0: Donny Cash with Spotlight, it's Triple A Murray Country. Kev Carmody, Thou Shall Not Steal, and Blue Smoke by Dolly Parton. We're driving you home for the drive show here on Triple A Murray Country. One thing that I've noticed on social media recently, specifically Instagram, is these AI-generated video accounts. They're dedicated to making film sets and through the use of AI make the scene that they're recreating, you know, they put like what was once practical effects, they make out that it's animatronic.
1: Oh, okay. So,
0: if it's a large scale wave that's destroying a city or something like that, they've got all these fake crew members running around and making out that they're filming this in live action.
1: Yeah, well, what's the point of that? What's the appeal in that?
0: I don't understand. It's really confusing to watch.
1: Yeah.
0: One of them was, you know, we were talking Predator last week, and Predator was a film that, like, obviously had a guy in a suit sweating it out, working amongst actors, working amongst a film crew, all working, and then AI comes in and makes out that the Predator was animatronic, and the end of Predator comes out of the water and it's meant to be a robot.
1: Yeah.
0: Like, I don't know what the goal is.
1: Yeah, well, it doesn't make sense.
0: It's visually like, oh, wow. But anyone who doesn't know the difference between how those films are actually made and then an AI or just generated through a computer, it's just phenomenal. And then everyone getting on there and posting like, this is awesome.
1: It's amazing.
0: This is amazing. Mm, groundbreaking how they did that film.
1: Yeah.
0: They've just written all the people that actually worked on that film out and replaced them with...
1: It's rewritten the history of the film.
0: It's so weird.
1: Yeah, it just devalues everything, doesn't
0: it? Anyway, what I've started doing is those accounts that I look through and they're all just AI videos, I'm starting to, instead of hitting X on the video, like to give the algorithm a good idea of what I want to watch, I tend to just block the accounts.
1: Oh, okay. Yeah, just get rid of it altogether.
0: So I never... ever have the chance of seeing those accounts again, but there's a lot of them, so you've got to watch it.
1: Well, AI, it's all generated, isn't it?

0: Olivia Newton-John there, AAA Murray Country. Before that, Neil Murray, and we had Buck Owens with Act Naturally.
1: Interesting story about an elderly woman who's been arrested in Nigeria for allegedly selling cannabis. She's 101.
0: 101 and done for?
1: Yes. Well, on selling. She's a great-grandmother. She was apprehended.
0: She is a great grandmother.
1: She's a really great grandma. She was arrested in the southwest of the country. The Drug Law Enforcement Agency announced on the weekend. They said that the centenarian
0: got there in the end.
1: Was found with retail sachets of skunk, a strain of cannabis weighing 90 grams. Which apparently she had hidden inside the hollow steel uprights of her walking crutches.
0: And she's like double agent.
1: She was arrested after police observed her passing the crutchie upon the left-hand side.
0: Oh, my God.
1: Which is a dead giveaway. She should have known that.
0: Pass the crutchie.
1: She denied it was her. She said a lovely old American guy called Willie asked her to mind his stuff. But then she said, I confess it's mine, you know. She sells small quantities to customers in her community. Fortunately, they're not going to jail. They're just going to give her a bond, you know, good behaviour.
0: Oh, a bond?
1: Yeah.
0: One letter away, bro.
1: Because of her advanced age, they didn't want to give her a custodial sentence, which is fair enough. And I got hold of this story and I passed it on to my mum, who's 99. She's at the aged care home. I just asked if she, you know, maybe if she's interested in earning a few bucks, you know, might take an idea from this 101-year-old lady in Nigeria. She said she'd get back to me by the weekend if she's interested.

0: Eulogy for a Black Man, that is Pigram Brothers' cover of the Kev Carmody song there. And Willie Nelson with Last Thing I Needed, First Thing This Morning, following 101-year-old granny.
1: Yeah.
0: Great-grandmother selling
1: just making
0: narcotics.
1: A little bit of skunk, they call it.
0: That was hilarious.
1: Hmm. Yeah.
0: Past the crutchies. Oh, my God. That is the funniest thing I've ever heard. Straight up. Wurrumbi Band coming up next, Stomping Ground. We're driving you home this afternoon.
1: We are. It's Pi Day.
0: Second hour.
1: That's right. And we're living it up because it's the last Pi Day.
0: Ever. You're choking up.
1: Yeah. It's affected me.

0: Two boys are among 34 Australians missing after flash flooding and a mudslide in Nepal. At least 60 people have been killed near the Nepal-Tibet border. 558 people are missing, according to Chinese authorities. Foreign Minister Penny Wong says the Department of Foreign Affairs is already responding to the tragedy.
1: We are currently deploying further DFAT personnel, including crisis response experts to the region. I've asked DFAT to ensure that we provide the support needed to these posts, particularly our post in Nepal.
0: With more nuclear-powered submarines to dock in WA under the AUKUS agreement, emergency services have mapped out an emergency plan in case of a radiation leak. The response includes handing out iodine tablets and potential evacuations in the unlikely event of a leak. Experts say the reactors are built with multiple layers of protection, making a serious accident extremely unlikely. Aircraft debris has been spotted by search and rescue crews looking for a plane that crashed on Tuesday near Groot Island in the Gulf of Carpentaria. The pilot believed to be on board has been identified as Tasmania man Bob Bramley. Police divers are searching the seafloor today while local rangers and helicopters continue their efforts on the land and from the air. Northern Territory Police say their thoughts are with Mr. Bramley's family and loved ones. Cutting back on fertiliser use is helping the Great Barrier Reef, with two separate studies linking the change to cleaner water in the catchments. Researchers have found that sugarcane farmers have cut synthetic fertiliser by up to 50% over the past few decades. A second study shows that's leading to real water quality improvements at 75% of the 9 sites monitored.
2: This is a really encouraging message for landholders in the Great Barrier Reef catchments that what they're doing is making a difference.
0: That was Rebecca Bartley from the CSIRO on the ABC. Scientists say the cleaner water reaching the reef could help coral recover faster from bleaching events that have been driven by climate change. And humpback whales are stopping the feed in hotspots off the Australian coast during their annual migration. Researchers from Griffith University have used the social media post of citizen scientists to compile the most extensive database of humpback whale feeding behaviour. Dr. Olaf Manika says migrating whales favour some spots, mostly off southern New South Wales and Tasmania. We'll have more coming up next.
3: Census night was Tuesday, 11th of August. There's still time to complete the census. 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Authorised by the Australian Bureau of Statistics, Canberra.
4: Program sponsor.
0: To sport, and the National Rugby League will trial a new kickoff rule in tonight's grand final rematch between Brisbane Broncos and the Melbourne Storm. The idea is to let the side that concedes a try or goal decide if they want to receive the ball or kick off. The change was flagged ahead of the season. It's been trialled in games where both sides are out of finals contention. Storm coach Craig Bellamy says he's happy to see how it goes.
5: You're having the teams that can't make the eight, doing nothing is a good idea, so we find out, what it's like and the effect it that will have on the game.
0: Now for a look at the capital city weather for tomorrow. Partly cloudy in Magajin, Brisbane with a top of 25. 20 and mostly sunny on Gadigal Country, Sydney, while it's 17 and mostly sunny on Ngunnawalgambri Country, Canberra. 15 and a shower or two in Nam, Melbourne, and cloudy in Nipaluna, Hobart with a max of 15. A top of 20 and mostly sunny in Tundunya, Adelaide. Partly cloudy and 21 degrees in Borley, Perth, and sunny in Garamilla, Darwin with a top of 34. If you have any stories that you'd like to share with us, you can send us an email to news@nirs.org.au. That's news@nirs.org.au.
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0: screeching. We know it's happening now. Second hour of the Drive Show here on Triple A Murray Country. Jimmy Little with Yorta Yorta Man will be starting off for this hour.
1: Excellent.
0: What are you doing this hour, bro?
1: Water slaughter.
0: Done and done. Mm. I'm doing... Oh, last night I saw something cool.
1: Okay.
0: Get ready for it.
1: We will.
0: It's going to be good. It's a surprise. It's coming up next, so do stay tuned. Jimmy Little, as mentioned before, coming up next year on Triple A Murray Country.

0: Graham Bonnet. It's all over now, baby blue. Shane Howard before that, and we also had Jimmy Little. It's Triple A Murray Country. Last night I saw the most ridiculous thing in the world. It was like 10 o'clock at night and I could hear the diesel and the rumbling and bang, bang. And I like walk out front and I can see there's a like a barge, and on top of the barge, an excavator. A sized one. On the water. Over the water.
1: Off somewhere?
0: Just off the beach.
1: Yeah.
0: In the water. They're obviously waiting for high tide because this thing must have a bit of draw on it.
1: Yeah.
0: And then there's been a boat that's like been beached there for ages.
1: Mm.
0: And what they were doing is getting a snatch strap attached to the boat and dragging it offshore into the water and then up onto this platform, this pontoon that has the digger on it. So the excavator is pulling it out like someone's arm would, you know, they're using it just to
1: grab it,
0: winch it out. And then once they got the boat on the water, they started up the barge, you know, drove the barge out a little bit further. But the action, and like, you know, the fella's wading through the water to get the strap snatched on, like all sorted. It was like something from a movie.
1: Mm.
0: It looked unreal. They had awesome lights, you know, down on
1: what they were doing.
0: And it was the most industrial, hardcore, like, I've never seen anything like it in the bay, but phenomenal. And then I realised that they're pretty much the equivalent of, like, sea wreckers.
1: Mm.
0: Like, they're sea scrappers.
1: Yeah.
0: And the excavator was actually rolling over, you know, other debris that it had picked up over the time that the barge had been out there.
1: Okay.
0: So it was like this. I've never seen it before.
1: Yeah.
0: They must use those sorts of things for dredging, you know, when areas get too shallow and they have to send in a digger. Dig out some of the sand.
1: Yeah, we'll see these things as you find out.
0: Yeah,
1: living there on the bay.
0: That's right. The noise.
1: Got you out of bed.
0: Yeah, it did. Yeah. It did. I just heard the diesel, you know, the humming of the diesel.
1: Yeah.
0: And then I went down and I could hear the bangs and everything, and it was just like something out of a movie.
1: Mm, wow.
0: So sea wreckers.
1: Yeah.
0: That's what I want to see as a documentary on A&E. I would watch hours of that. Like you remember Ice Road Truckers and all those shows?
1: Yeah.
0: River Monsters.
1: You want the boat version.
0: I want the guys digging for gold in Alaska. I want sea wreckers or sea scrappers to be the next.
1: Yeah, that'd be interesting.
0: To be the next show on A&E or whatever.
1: Yeah. Yeah, you should pitch it.
0: I'd love to.
1: Go on.

0: Aretha Franklin, Dan Sultan before that. It's Triple Eight, Murray Country, driving you home. You
1: might want to cover your ears for this bit.
0: Why? Why?
1: Well, I'm talking about Ford's Broadmeadows manufacturing plant, the big one down there in Victoria. Used to make the iconic Ford Falcon. At its height, this factory employed 5,000 local workers, produced generations of Fords. I've stopped talking about Ford now.
0: Okay.
1: Okay. But I used that because I want to tell you about plans for the factory. Now, it's been shut for 10 years because they haven't made a Falcon there for 10 years. But a Singaporean digital infrastructure firm wants to build one of these huge, big data centres. Now, we've got every state in Australia is crawling all over themselves to attract all this billion-dollar investment for these data centres. So this one's going to cost $1 billion. It's going to draw 336 megawatts of power, which apparently is quite a lot, across six buildings.
0: Apparently it's quite a lot.
1: Yeah. Six buildings. It's going to take 12 years to build this sucker. 12 years. Unbelievable. As I said, everyone's trying to cash in on this AI boom with these data centres. But I don't know, do we want these massive data centres around where we live? I mean, it's enormous. Apparently, last year there were 97 data centres in development in Australia. This year there's 225. And Australia apparently is seen as a great place to build data centres because we've got such open space and, you know, renewables, plenty of sun. Anthropic apparently is interested in building up to 5 gigawatts of AI data centre capacity in New South Wales alone, just in New South Wales. But I don't know if we want these things in our backyards. This is interesting. Australians are among the most distrustful populations in the world around AI, but they also are some of the fastest adopters of the technology. Anthropic released data in June claims that Australians ranked first in the world for use of its Claude project. Hmm. Oh, then we must be all having a go just to see, you know, oh, we don't want to, you know. And then we'll say, oh, we don't want to use it or we're scared of it.
0: Claude of the Rings.
1: Claude of the Rings, yeah.
0: That's what I know.
1: The biggest problem, though, is the data centres require this massive amount of water for cooling because they generate so much heat.
0: Put them in the ocean.
1: Well, that's true because we are surrounded by water, aren't we?
0: Heaps of sun above,
1: yeah,
0: heaps of water below
1: water
0: for
1: below,
0: cooling.
1: Yeah.
0: Put them in the ocean.
1: Put them in the ocean, yeah. Like oil rigs. They could build them.
0: Yeah, but floating.
1: On a platform, yeah. That's not a bad idea,
0: yeah,
1: actually.
0: I don't mind.
1: Some of these big facilities can consume up to 19 million litres per day.
0: Of fresh water.
1: Of water, yeah. Equivalent to the water use of a town, about 10,000 people.
0: Does the water...
1: A day.
0: Is it dirty afterwards? Do they like...
1: Well, I don't
0: know. Can it be used afterwards?
1: Does it absorb
0: and then get, like, evaporate?
1: I don't know.
0: It disappear?
1: Is it
0: churning through that water?
1: Well, you know, if it's cooling stuff that's heating, and imagine there'd be a lot of steam and stuff, you know, you imagine that water would not... The equivalent wouldn't come out when in.
0: Isn't steam what spins turbines to create electricity? Why don't we create electricity off of the heat that the machines put off?
1: Oh, they're getting too complicated.
0: I don't know, man. I'm just thinking outside the box.
1: Yeah.
0: I don't know, man.
1: But why would we be, you know, considering that amount of water use in a country? I mean, we're an arid continent. We're also standing down the barrel of the strongest El Nino on record, apparently, which would be, you know, drought. Bushfires, I mean, we don't have that much water. I think this is going to end up, you know, water is going to be the most precious resource in the world. Mm. Building these things will make it the new benchmark for wealth. I think what's going to happen is the most valuable and coveted thing on earth will be water because that's what these data centres want. They'll have to rewrite history books so future generations will understand what's happened with our water. Kids, you know, 100 years from now will read how when the baby Jesus was born, the three wise men turned up with, not with gold and frankincense, myrrh, but with 250ml bottles of Fiji water because it was so precious.
0: Yeah.
1: You know.
0: And an iPhone.
1: That's it. I think towns like Tully, which is the wettest place in Queensland, could become the Saudi Arabia of water. I think it'll be filled with these billionaire water sheiks flaunting their water the world. They'll build these huge multi-lane waterways and they'll ride Ian Thorpe to work. This is where it's going to lead. I worry for the future.
0: It's like Kelly Slater.
1: Kelly Slater.
0: She's the Silver Surfer.
1: She'd get you to work faster than Thorpey. He'd be like a bus, wouldn't he? He'd go slow. You'd get a lot of people at Thorpey, but yeah, if you wanted to go faster, you'd get Slater,
0: Silver,
1: wouldn't you?
0: Silver Slater.

0: Driving you home for the drive show here on Triple A Murray Country and crossing over to the phones. Good afternoon.
1: Good afternoon, guys. It's Sam. How are you, buddy?
0: Hey, Sam, what's doing?
1: Oh, not a lot. Hey, where's the most amount of water in the world? Comes off the Niagara Falls. Why don't they build the bloody things over there?
2: What a great suggestion.
1: Perfect. I read the show.
0: Sam, you know, up here for thinking, down here for dancing. That's the best idea ever.
1: Yeah, but there was another wrong with Clay's question before. Can you turn it into steam? Well, all the greenies would be happy about that because we wouldn't be wasting energy, would we?
0: Plenty of sun out there too. The amount of times I get burnt in the boat.
1: Well, that's bloody right, mate. We get out around, you know, Western New South Wales and got an Nullarbor, you cry there going to shovel of an afternoon if it's less than sun long enough, but no, they wouldn't want to live out there.
0: Oh, man.
1: But yeah, I thought I'd bring up and make your day.
2: Yeah.
0: Thank you for that. That's the best feedback we've had. That's fantastic. Yeah,
1: well, we've got to have something to throw back at these buggers. Well, at the moment, the company I contract to, Evolution Precar, we're building at North McLean, one of the biggest warehouses going, which is Amazon.
0: Oh, wow.
1: To start with, there's 1,200 panels, but if they get the second stage, it's 8,000.
2: Wow. That's massive.
1: You can't even put that in the scope.
0: Yeah, I know.
1: 8,000 panels.
2: Unbelievable.
0: Well, thank you very much for the update, and thanks very much for the feedback. We might keep brainstorming on air and see who else calls up with some brighter ideas of where to keep these data centers, and where we're going to chug them. Niagara Falls is taking the cake.
1: Mr. Trump.
0: Spare no expense.
1: Spending the bill.
0: You too, mate. Thanks, we'll catch up. See you, mate.
1: See you, brother. Bye, mate.

0: What is greatness?
1: It's doing what makes you feel proud. What feels right for right now.
0: When you can study hands-on, all in, practical, professional,
1: personal. 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Find support of teachers who are there for you at TAFE Queensland. Make great happen. RTO 0275.
2: Station sponsor.

0: Archie Roach, A Child Was Born Here. Ricky Van Shelton before that. Not that I care. No, that's the song name.
1: Oh, I thought you were making a comment.
0: No.
1: What's got on him today?
0: Shout out to Sam saying we should have all data centers in Viagra Falls. Viagra Falls. See, what's the...
1: I don't think there was such a place.
0: It's true, but that's the best place you could chuck them.
1: Yeah, well, that's right.
0: Running water non-stop.
1: Yeah, we don't really have that. Well, we've got the snowy, but we're building another hydroelectric system down there, so we won't have any water for data centres. If you get enough for a cup of drink of tea.
0: We might have to put Where the Water Goes by Shane Nicholson on in a bit.
1: Very good.
0: James Taylor is coming up next. Fire and Rain and the Power Hour is upon us.
1: Good.
0: So do stay tuned for that here on Triple A Murray Country.

0: Hello, I'm Adam Evans with the NIRS News. At least 160 people have been killed and almost 1,500 are missing following the deadly flash flood in Nepal. 34 Australians are among 800 foreigners missing in the border region between Nepal and Tibet. The federal government is sending crisis response experts to the region. Mona Sherpa from humanitarian organisation Care Nepal has told the ABC the country will need international support.
1: Looking at the massiveness of this disaster, our government is moving forward in a coordinated way. However, I feel support will be required in coming days and any kind of assistance.
0: The family of a pilot who is believed to have died in a plane crash in the Gulf of Carpentaria this week says they can't comprehend the great loss in their lives. The plane of Tasmanian pilot Bob Bramley crashed into the water near Groot Island in the Gulf of Carpentaria on Tuesday. Aircraft debris was spotted yesterday and police divers are searching the seafloor today. Mr. Bramley's family has issued a statement saying there are no words, deeds or silver linings that can make this any easier, but our beloved Bob is gone. A new emergency plan spells out what would happen if radiation leaked from a nuclear-powered submarine docked in Perth. The plan, mapped out by emergency services in WA, covers everything from handing out iodine tablets to evacuating residents in the unlikely event of a radiation leak. Experts say the reactors are built with multiple layers of protection, making a serious accident extremely unlikely. The plan's been drawn up as more nuclear submarines are expected to rotate through WA under the AUKUS agreement. Citizen scientists have helped researchers get a new insight into the feeding habits of humpback whales. New research from Griffith University has found that whales feed off the coast when they migrate, which differs from traditional assumptions that they fast during their journey. Researchers made the finding by analysing social media posts by citizen scientists between 2013 and 2024. Dr. Olaf Manika says he found the whales stop in large numbers to eat.
2: We were surprised on how many we found, and also that, you know, there's certain areas that definitely stick out, like the south coast of New South Wales, Victoria and Tasmania. These are clear feeding hotspots for our humpback whales.
0: We'll have more coming up next.
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4: Program sponsor.
0: Hello, I'm Adam Evans with the NIRS News. At least 160 people have been killed and almost 1,500 are missing following the deadly flash flood in Nepal. 34 Australians are among 800 foreigners missing in the border region between Nepal and Tibet. The federal government is sending crisis response experts to the region. Mona Sherpa from humanitarian organisation Care Nepal has told the ABC the country will need international support.
1: Looking at the

0: lives. The plane of Tasmanian pilot Bob Bramley crashed into the water near Groote Eylandt in the Gulf of Carpentaria on Tuesday. Aircraft debris was spotted yesterday and police divers are searching the seafloor today. Mr. Bramley's family has issued a statement saying there are no words, deeds or silver linings that can make this any easier, but our beloved Bob is gone. A new emergency plan spells out what would happen if radiation leaked from a nuclear-powered submarine docked in Perth. The plan, mapped out by emergency services in WA, covers everything from handing out iodine tablets to evacuating residents in the unlikely event of a radiation leak. Experts say the reactors are built with multiple layers of protection, making a serious accident extremely unlikely. The plan's been drawn up as more nuclear submarines are expected to rotate through WA under the AUKUS agreement. Citizen scientists have helped researchers get a new insight into the feeding habits of humpback whales. New research from Griffith University has found that whales feed off the coast when they migrate, which differs from traditional assumptions that they fast during their journey. Researchers made the finding by analysing social media posts by citizen scientists between 2013 and 2024. Dr. Olaf Manika says he found the whales stop in large numbers to eat.
1: We were surprised on how many we found, and also that, you know, there's certain areas that definitely stick out, like the south coast of New South Wales, Victoria and Tasmania. These are clear feeding hotspots for our humpback whales.
0: We'll have more coming up next.
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3: Program sponsor.
0: To sport, and in the NRL, star halfback Jerome Hughes returns for the Melbourne Storm's lineup for tonight's NRL Grand Final rematch against the Brisbane Broncos in Brisbane. He's missed the last three games with a hamstring injury. It's a far cry from last year's decider. Melbourne is 11th on the ladder, and the Broncos are near the bottom in 15th place. Storm coach Craig Bellamy says it's been a tough season for both clubs.
4: You know, they won the competition last year and not playing in the finals this year. And, yeah, as I said, you know, it was sort of hard for us to contemplate, I suppose, and it'd be hard for Madge and his boys as well, you know. I'd imagine, you know, they'll have the same mentality as us, want to finish off the year strongly.
0: Meanwhile, in the AFL, Geelong has been given a heavy fine for a controversial concussion clause in Jake Colajasny's contract. The AFL has fined the club $140,000 for failing to lodge the variation to his deal. Colajasny signed an agreement to protect the club and its medical staff from any future court action. The deal meant that the Cats defender would take responsibility for his concussions. Now for a look at the capital city weather for tomorrow. Partly cloudy in Magajin, Brisbane with a top of 25. 20 and mostly sunny on Gadigal Country, Sydney, while it's 17 and mostly sunny on Ngunnawalgambri Country, Canberra. 15 and a shower or two in Nam, Melbourne, and cloudy in Nipaluna, Hobart with a max of 15. A top of 20 and mostly sunny in Tundunya, Adelaide. Partly cloudy and 21 degrees in Borley, Perth, and sunny in Garamilla, Darwin with a top of 34. If you have any stories that you'd like to share with us, you can send us an email to news@nirs.org.au. That's news@nirs.org.au.

0: It's time for the AAA Murray Country Trump Update. Trump Date.
1: Well, the trade war between the US and Canada has escalated yet again after Canada outlined major retaliation against US President Donald Trump's latest wave of tariffs. Apparently, paper products are amongst the hardest hit, with Canada imposing a 50% tariff on toilet paper. Even though America's toilet paper is mostly made in the States, it relies heavily on lumber from Canada for raw materials. Apparently, the average American uses 141 rolls of toilet paper per year.
0: Yes, today I'm asking all Americans to ration toilet paper, or even better, use alternatives. Old newspapers, magazines, even lettuce leaves. Like for me, it's the tip of the iceberg. But I know this will be hard, particularly with some of our great American poos. Like the dancing bear, the big grizzly one that stands up in the bowl and only goes away when you hit it with a stick. Or the ones gridiron players do, called trilogies. They're so large they have to be released in three installments.

0: Shane Nicholson, Where the Water Goes, here on Triple A Murray Country. East Journey before that, and Kane Brown, We're Driving You Home for the Power Hour. Driving slow, I hope. I was pulled up by the police this morning.
1: Were you?
0: I was.
1: On the way to work?
0: On the way to work.
1: Okay.
0: I was driving the red one.
1: Oh, okay.
0: And I went the outside lane, quick in front of some other cars. And then it was the, you have any idea why I'm pulling you over today?
1: Oh, okay.
0: And I say, yeah, speeding. Yeah, mate, I saw you. I got it right.
1: Good answer. Yeah.
0: I saw you pull out in front of some cars. And he, what are you driving like that for? And I said, oh, I was just getting in front of some traffic. And he said, well, you had my attention. You got my attention. And I was like, that's good, though, you know, like that you get pulled over and reminded. I think you can grow, a bit complacent.
1: Well,
0: I was apologetic and, you know,
1: as you were doing
0: it, about it. I wasn't trying to get out of it or being smart.
1: But while you were doing the manoeuvre, did you think this is, you know?
0: No. I was hyper-focused.
1: Yeah. But he wouldn't have been able to tell how fast you were going, but he just observed you.
0: I didn't even know he was there. Actually, it was a case of having the lights on behind me, and it was pretty bright day too, so I couldn't really see that the lights were on. But then as soon as I noticed him, I was about to turn into this, you know, I was about to turn right into another street, and I didn't know if he was trying to get in front of me to get, you know.
1: Yeah, get away.
0: So I didn't know if I had to pull out and run the red in order to make room for him. I'm glad I didn't. He might have.
1: He would have picked you up for that as well.
0: With hand signals, I was like pointing into the street, going thumbs up, like, do we go down here?
1: Oh, I hate that. I've got a thing with authority. I go to pieces, you know. You don't know what to do, do you? It's to say you could be doing the wrong thing, like completely misread what they want you to do.
0: Oh, yeah. Anyway, lesson learnt. No fine.
1: Just a warning?
0: Just a warning.
1: Okay.
0: A slap on the wrist. And, you need it.
1: Yeah. Did you say you normally drive an Astra?
0: If he had to pick me up in that, man, he wouldn't have noticed.
1: And did you tell him you just found the keys? That would be mitigating circumstances. I'd lost the keys in this. I've been driving them and now I've just got them.
0: I didn't have any really good excuse.
1: Oh, you could have tried that
0: I couldn't
1: one.
0: Drive.
1: But, officer, I just found the keys to this.
0: I was locked in.
1: Oh, well, it's a cautionary tale, so you'd be taking a bit easy on the way home then.
0: That's it.

0: And it's gonna Freebird.
1: Yeah.
0: Try driving slow to that song. Stiff Gins before that with Driving and Junior Brown with Highway Patrol.
2: Oh, there's a whole triplet. Things to remind you to just, you know, he's off tonight on the way home.
0: I'll have to listen to like some Sade or something.
2: Oh, no, listen to this, mate. Listen to one of these.
0: Oh, split end. Nah, split ends would make me drive thousand times.
2: I got some slow ones.
0: Oh, I hope I never.
2: I got this last night, my official piece of split ends merchandise. A T-shirt.
0: I was going to ask if you got that at the gig, but you've ordered
2: it. No, I had to order it because when I went to the gig, there was the lineup was just horrendous.
0: Good,
2: I wasn't going to wait around like that. Yeah. So I said, no, I'll be smart. I'll get online. So this is May, June, July, August. So it's only 3 months to get it.
0: What's happened?
2: I don't know. They must have actually got them to, you know, sew it when I ordered it. Tim, Neil, we've got this order for a T-shirt. Can you go? You start making it. But anyway.
0: It would be so much less symmetrical if they had sewn it.
2: Yeah.
0: You'd have yellow on that side, blue on that side, green down there and a bit of red up on the top there.
2: Yeah. Look, I mean, well,
0: good shirt.
2: I think it's a good shirt, the Forever Ends Tour. It's got all the tour days, you know, the venues on the back. Although, I saw it at the Sydney Entertainment Centre because they didn't do a concert in Brisbane until, you know, they announced that late after I'd already bought my tickets. But it's called the TikTok Entertainment Centre. So I was trying to find, you know, where's it had Brisbane, Adelaide, Perth, and where's Sydney? But it's the TikTok Sydney Entertainment Centre.
0: What, like in the app?
2: They branded it.
0: TikTok?
2: TikTok, yeah. They sponsor it. It's like Suncorp Stadium. We all know that as Lang Park, but, you know, official football things you say.
0: That's crazy. And that actual TikTok.
2: Yeah, see, it says TikTok.
0: It does too.
2: Yeah.
0: What the heck?
2: Yeah, it's made it a bit, you know, I feel a bit.
3: Tonight on Instagram Stadium.
2: That's it. Instagram. Can't do that. Snapchat Stadium.
0: Snapchat Stadium.
2: Yeah, that's right. Anyway, I'm very pleased with it. It fits, which is always, you know, it's always dodgy because you never know whether they make them too big or too small.
0: Just merch. Order extra medium.
2: Yeah, I got a large. Extra medium. I don't know.
0: Come on.
2: Extra medium?
0: Yeah, come on.
2: Jamie always used to get FH size. T-shirt. But I was trying to remember the last time I bought a band T-shirt. I had heaps of them back, you know, when I was obviously, you know, back 70s and 80s, but I can't remember the last one I bought. So this is.
0: There you go. How fresh do you feel with a new band T-shirt?
2: I'm going to wear this everywhere. Yeah. I'm going to wear it to bed.
0: Yeah. Bit controversial on Oz Band Day, Split Ends and Crowded House.
2: Why?
0: Australian T-shirt, and they're all from NZ.
2: It's the same country, mate. Haven't you been? It's the same thing. We go there, they come here, there's no visas. We're all just one big happy country. We'll claim everybody from New Zealand and they claim everyone from us. Anyway, when was the last band T-shirt you bought?
0: I've reverted to buying car tees.
2: Oh, okay.
0: Yeah.
2: Yeah, okay.
0: Last band T-shirt I bought. Oh, my gosh. I was trying to buy one. Actually, I was trying to buy a Mogwai one. But the same deal, the line was too long. And you talking about that has made me go, I want to go buy the Mogwai one from when they were in town. Also, too, their design on their recent one had these beautiful thistles.
2: Mm.
0: Like, yes, they're a Scottish band.
2: Yeah.
0: Had all these really dark metal-looking thistles with Mogwai on there. Yeah, so I'm probably going to
2: grab
0: one of those long sleeves.
2: Okay.
0: Love it.
2: Yeah, long live the merch.

0: Bridges, Glenn Scuthorpe, Triple A Murray Country, Ella Jones before that, Just Because I'm Leaving. We're driving you home and saying goodbye for another day.
1: There we go. It's the end of Pi Day.
0: Probably for the year.
1: Yeah.
0: Before we get into the warm stuff.
1: That's it. So if you're up for a chunky steak, get one tonight. Footy's on tonight, so, you know, it sort of coincides.
0: I think that's a nice pie for the end of the year.
1: Yeah. Yeah.
0: I reckon.
1: Well, a nice plain chunky steak.
0: If it dips below, what do you say? If it dips below...
1: Oh, we won't be getting, you know, below 20 during the day.
0: Says
1: you
0: know, our low. Wind. Okay, well, it says our low today is going to be 13 degrees tonight.
1: Oh, yeah, that's tonight, mate. But you
0: so
1: know.
0: If it dips below 13 degrees on any given Thursday from now on,
1: right,
0: throughout
1: okay.
0: to the end of the year, we can fully declare right. it a pie day.
1: Okay, so it's got to be yeah. Okay, overnight temps low on 13. Okay.
0: 13. That's the evil, isn't that one of the bad numbers?
1: Well, I don't know.
0: Friday 13. We'll make it Thursday 13, right? Done.
1: Yeah, okay.
0: It's Pi Day after that.
1: Uh-huh.
0: If you've got to drive ahead of you, stay safe on the roads. If you're already home.
1: Mad dog.
0: Mad dog. And we'll catch you tomorrow for Friday, the off-ramp of the weekend. We're very keen. What's coming up next? Smokey Robinson and the Miracles. You're on Triple A Murray Country. Catch you tomorrow.

0: Hello, I'm Adam Evans with the NIRS News. 34 Australians are among 800 foreigners missing following a flash flood in Nepal. More than 160 people have been killed near the Nepal-Tibet border, and almost 1,500 people are missing, according to local authorities. Mona Sherpa from humanitarian organisation Care Nepal has told the ABC the country will need international support to recover.
1: It is definite that a longer-term engagement will be required, as it will hamper livelihood, the mobility, the commerce, the local economies. And that is where we need to be ready and prepared along with the immediate relief support.
0: With more nuclear-powered submarines to dock in WA under the AUKUS agreement, emergency services have mapped out an emergency plan in case of a radiation leak. The response includes handing out iodine tablets and potential evacuations in the unlikely event of a leak. Experts say the reactors are built with multiple layers of protection, making a serious accident extremely unlikely. Aircraft debris has been spotted by search and rescue crews looking for a plane that crashed on Tuesday near Groot Island in the Gulf of Carpentaria. The pilot

0: fertiliser use is helping the Great Barrier Reef, with two separate studies linking the change to cleaner water in the catchments. Researchers have found that sugarcane farmers have cut synthetic fertiliser by up to 50% over the past few decades. A second study shows that's leading to real water quality improvements at 75% of the 9 sites monitored.
1: This is a really encouraging message for landholders in the Great Barrier Reef catchments that what they're doing is making a difference.
0: That was Rebecca Bartley from the CSIRO on the ABC. Scientists say the cleaner water reaching the reef could help coral recover faster from bleaching events that have been driven by climate change. And humpback whales are stopping the feed in hotspots off the Australian coast during their annual migration. Researchers from Griffith University have used the social media post of citizen scientists to compile the most extensive database of humpback whale feeding behaviour. Dr. Olaf Manika says migrating whales favour some spots, mostly off southern New South Wales and Tasmania. We'll have more coming up next.
2: The 2026 AFL Premiership season for AFL Indigenous Broadcasting with the Wildcard Finals. Tomorrow from 7 p.m. Australian Eastern Standard Time, it's the Western Bulldogs taking on Collingwood. And on Saturday from 7 p.m. Australian Eastern Standard Time, it's Melbourne taking on Carlton. 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
0: To sport, and the National Rugby League will trial a new kickoff rule in tonight's grand final rematch between Brisbane Broncos and the Melbourne Storm. The idea is to let the side that concedes a try or goal decide if they want to receive the ball or kick off. The change was flagged ahead of the season. It's been trialled in games where both sides are out of finals contention. Storm coach Craig Bellamy says he's happy to see how it goes.
4: You're having the teams that, you know, can't make the eight, you know, doing nothing is a good idea, so we find out, you know, what it's like and the effect it that will have on the game.
0: Now for a look at the capital city weather for tomorrow. Partly cloudy in Magajin, Brisbane with a top of 25. 20 and mostly sunny on Gadigal Country, Sydney, while it's 17 and mostly sunny on Ngunnawal Gambri Country, Canberra. 15 and a shower or two in Nam, Melbourne, and cloudy in Nipaluna, Hobart with a max of 15. A top of 20 and mostly sunny in Tundunya, Adelaide. Partly cloudy and 21 degrees in Boorloo, Perth, and sunny in Garamilla, Darwin with a top of 34. If you have any stories that you'd like to share with us, you can send us an email to news@nirs.org.au. 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

Hey, everybody. I tell you what I know. You're listening to AAA in Murray Country, and my name's Neil Murray. How about that?

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us for one solid hour where every kind of blues finds a home. This is where the stories sing and the streams cry. 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

0: Hello, I'm Adam Evans with the NIRS News. At least 160 people have been killed and almost 1,500 are missing following the deadly flash flood in Nepal. 34 Australians are among 800 foreigners missing in the border region between Nepal and Tibet. The federal government is sending crisis response experts to the region. Mona Sherpa from humanitarian organisation Care Nepal has told the ABC the country will need international support.
1: Looking at the massiveness of this disaster, our government is moving forward in a coordinated way. However, I feel support will be required in coming days and any kind of assistance.
0: The family of a pilot who is believed to have died in a plane crash in the Gulf of Carpentaria this week says they can't comprehend the great loss in their lives. The plane of Tasmanian pilot Bob Bramley crashed into the water near Groot Island in the Gulf of Carpentaria on Tuesday. Aircraft debris was spotted yesterday and police divers are searching the seafloor today. Mr. Bramley's family has issued a statement saying there are no words, deeds or silver linings that can make this any easier, but our beloved Bob is gone. A new emergency plan spells out what would happen if radiation leaked from a nuclear-powered submarine docked in Perth. The plan, mapped out by emergency services in WA, covers everything from handing out iodine tablets to evacuating residents in the unlikely event of a radiation leak. Experts say the reactors are built with multiple layers of protection, making a serious accident extremely unlikely. The plan's been drawn up as more nuclear submarines are expected to rotate through WA under the AUKUS agreement. Citizen scientists have helped researchers get a new insight into the feeding habits of humpback whales. New research from Griffith University has found that whales feed off the coast when they migrate, which differs from traditional assumptions that they fast during their journey. Researchers made the

0: New South Wales, Victoria and Tasmania. These are clear feeding hotspots for our humpback whales.
1: We'll have more coming up next.
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3: Program sponsor.
1: To sport, and in the NRL, star halfback Jerome Hughes returns for the Melbourne Storm's lineup for tonight's NRL Grand Final rematch against the Brisbane Broncos in Brisbane. He's missed the last three games with a hamstring injury. It's a far cry from last year's decider. Melbourne is 11th on the ladder, and the Broncos are near the bottom in 15th place. Storm coach Craig Bellamy says it's been a tough season for both clubs.
4: You know, they won the competition last year and not playing in the finals this year. And, you know, as I said, you know, it was sort of hard for us to contemplate, I suppose, and it'd be hard for Madge and his boys as well, you know. You know, I'd imagine, you know, they'll have the same mentality as us, wanting to finish off the year strongly.
1: Meanwhile, in the AFL, Geelong has been given a heavy fine for a controversial concussion clause in Jake Colajasny's contract. The AFL has fined the club $140,000 for failing to lodge the variation to his deal. Colajasny signed an agreement to protect the club and its medical staff from any future court action. The deal meant that the Cats defender would take responsibility for his concussions. Now for a look at the capital city weather for tomorrow. Partly cloudy in Magajin, Brisbane with a top of 25. 20 and mostly sunny on Gadigal Country, Sydney, while it's 17 and mostly sunny on Ngunnawalgambri Country, Canberra. 15 and a shower or two in Nam, Melbourne, and cloudy in Nipaluna, Hobart with a max of 15. A top of 20 and mostly sunny in Tundunya, Adelaide. Partly cloudy and 21 degrees in Borley, Perth, and sunny in Garamilla, Darwin with a top of 34. If you have any stories that you'd like to share with us, you can send us an email to news@nirs.org.au. That's news@nirs.org.au.

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Hey, which way, Ken? This is Bala Mau Power. You're straight from the Torres Straits. And you're listening to BBM 98.7 FM on that dial. It's hot.

what love can do is chase away a frown and change the world around. 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

0: Hello, I'm Adam Evans with the NIRS News. 34 Australians are among 800 foreigners missing following a flash flood in Nepal. More than 160 people have been killed near the Nepal-Tibet border, and almost 1,500 people are missing, according to local authorities. Mona Sherpa from humanitarian organisation Care Nepal has told the ABC the country will need international support to recover.
1: It is definite that a longer-term engagement will be required, as it will hamper like livelihood, the mobility, the commerce, the local economies. And that is where we need to be ready and prepared along with the immediate relief support.
0: With more nuclear-powered submarines to dock in WA under the AUKUS agreement, emergency services have mapped out an emergency plan in case of a radiation leak. The response includes handing out iodine tablets and potential evacuations in the unlikely event of a leak. Experts say the reactors are built with multiple layers of protection, making a serious accident extremely unlikely. Aircraft debris has been spotted by search and rescue crews looking for a plane that crashed on Tuesday near Groote Eylandt in the Gulf of Carpentaria. The pilot believed to be on board has been identified as Tasmanian man Bob Bramley. Police divers are searching the seafloor today while local rangers and helicopters continue their efforts on the land and from the air. Northern Territory Police say their thoughts are with Mr. Bramley's family and loved ones. Cutting back on fertiliser use is helping the Great Barrier Reef, with two separate studies linking the change to cleaner water in the catchments. Researchers have found that sugarcane farmers have cut synthetic fertiliser by up to 50% over the past few decades. A second study shows that's leading to real water quality improvements at 75% of the 9 sites monitored.
2: This is a really encouraging message for landholders in the Great Barrier Reef catchments that what they're doing is making a difference.
0: That was Rebecca Bartley from the CSIRO on the ABC. Scientists say the cleaner water reaching the reef could help coral recover faster from bleaching events that have been driven by climate change. And humpback whales are stopping the feed in hotspots off the Australian coast during their annual migration. Researchers from Griffith University have used the social media post of citizen scientists to compile the most extensive database of humpback whale feeding behaviour. Dr. Olaf Manika says migrating whales favour some spots, mostly off southern New South Wales and Tasmania. We'll have more coming up next.
3: The 2026 AFL Premiership season for AFL Indigenous Broadcasting with the Wildcard.

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2: To sport, and the National Rugby League will trial a new kickoff rule in tonight's grand final rematch between Brisbane Broncos and the Melbourne Storm. The idea is to let the side that concedes a try or goal decide if they want to receive the ball or kick off. The change was flagged ahead of the season. It's been trialled in games where both sides are out of finals contention. Storm coach Craig Bellamy says he's happy to see how it goes.
3: You're having the teams that can't make the eight, doing what I think is a good idea, so we find out, what it's like and the effect it that will have on the game.
2: Now for a look at the capital city weather for tomorrow. Partly cloudy in Magog in Brisbane with a top of 25. 20 and mostly sunny on Gadigal Country, Sydney, while it's 17 and mostly sunny on Ngunnawal-Gambri Country, Canberra. 15 and a shower or two in Nam, Melbourne, and cloudy in Nipaluna, Hobart with a max of 15. A top of 20 and mostly sunny in Tundunya, Adelaide. Partly cloudy and 21 degrees in Borley, Perth, and sunny in Garamilla, Darwin with a top of 34. If you have any stories that you'd like to share with us, you can send us an email to news@nirs.org.au. That's news@nirs.org.au.

And g'day everyone, it's Charles Parkin here. You're listening to Triple R. This is The Mission. Welcome to another program. And we'll give a few shout outs in a short while to some great subscribers who are showing their support, as always, to community radio and more importantly to Triple R. Thanks so much. We've got some call outs for those coming very, very soon. In this program, we've got a couple of very interesting interviews. I like to think most of them are interesting. Later on the program, I'll be speaking to Matteo Vergani, who, along with a team of researchers at Tackling the Hate Lab, actually went about and used artificial intelligence to evaluate or look into over 3 million online posts and responses to news forums focusing on First Nations racism. Absolutely fascinating results coming out of that. Before that, we're going to be hearing from Grant Hanson as we continue our series of interviews with leaders in black media across Australia, more importantly here in Victoria. That interview with Grant Hanson, who's the station manager at 3KND, that'll be coming up in just a few minutes. First of all, a big shout out to all those people listening in radio stations right around Australia, carried through to you by our amazing broadcasting partners, the National Indigenous Radio Service, and of course the Community Radio Network. A big g'day to everybody. Really appreciate you listening in. And thanks as well to all the support that we get via the Triple R text line. And that number, if you'd like to send us a message, is 0466 981027. Don't hesitate to throw us a message. We'll read it out if it's a nice one, and most of them are, thank goodness. Coming up right now, as we lead into that Grant Hanson interview, here are the Brolga Boys. No, we're not going to do that one. We're going to play that one after the interview. Here's Jarrah with In the Dreaming.

0: 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Triple R sponsors. As we continue our interviews with leaders in Australian black media, I'm joined on the program by Tungurung man Grant Hanson. Grant was one of the original committee members of the Southeastern Indigenous Media Association, otherwise known as SEMA, which was the precursor to 3KND Cool and Deadly, Victoria's only Aboriginal-run radio station, and a station on which he is now the general manager. Grant, thanks for joining me on the program today.
1: Thanks, Charles, and so good to be here.
0: Grant, the station kicked off in 2003. We're closing in on 25 years, which is a hell of a hallmark. Mm. And becoming the first Aboriginal radio station in Melbourne, back then, back in 2003 with SEMA, what were the aspirations you and the others had about the impact of 3KND?
1: Well, look, we knew that the community needed a radio station that was a black one. A number of people had worked at different organisations like 3CR and SBS. There were some people like myself and Cheryl Vicker and a few others that were doing programs there. And we just realised that there was a great need, particularly to get our message and our voice out there and our side of political issues, and also to be able to promote Indigenous music, which wasn't getting much airplay on any mainstream radio station. So they were the main reasons, basically to have something to call our own.
0: But what about conflicting views? Because we do know that especially in this interesting, shall we say, Aboriginal community of Melbourne, there are so many conflicting

0: views. There are so many really staunch people. How do you balance that when it comes to providing commentary, current affairs, and balancing news?
1: Yeah, look, I think it's a bit of a quandary sometimes, but it's a fine balance. So we try not to talk about people's names because a lot of people have been working in the Aboriginal affairs community for many, many years and have done some wonderful things. So you don't want to try and shoot people down and forget about some of the good work they've done. But now and again, there might be some issues with some organisations and we just handle it with a lot of sensitivity.
0: How important is it, though, to have an organisation or a radio station like this, which is run by Aboriginal people, all the people on air are Aboriginal people, and it has a primary focus on Aboriginal current affairs, commentary and music, of course?
1: Well, it all falls into line with self-determination. It's about us having our own voice and owning our own resources and also ensuring that we're educating the non-Indigenous community because some people don't have any contact with Indigenous folks. So listening to the radio station, hearing our views on, as you said, political issues, current affair issues, whether it's the treaty, whether it's the referendum, whether it's the voice, you know, it's a format and a place where people can actually tune in and hear another side of the story that I normally wouldn't hear, and that's very powerful.
0: It's interesting to understand your audience itself. Now, you and I have discussed this several times because a lot of the callers who do call into the radio station during programs, they're non-Indigenous people. Has that surprised you and the broadcasters?
1: Not really. I think some people are very clever and wanting to know two sides of the issue, you know, both sides of the story, so to speak. So
0: yeah.
1: Listening to us and hearing what we're talking about and hearing our views really helps educate them and gives them a more balanced view, perspective of issues that are out there at the moment. And there's a lot of Aboriginal issues right out there right now.
0: Oh, yeah.
1: And people are really tuning in to hear what we're talking about, the treaty and where that's at. You know, the referendum, we've seen that happen a little while ago, the voice, all those sorts of things. And as I said before, you get an unbiased view from this station in terms of what the issues are really about.
0: You've come from also a background of television, of course, with the Marnbrook Footy Show and other ventures. How important do you see that radio and black radio is in the entire Australian media landscape?
1: It's a vital cog in our system of things and organisations because, as you mentioned, you know, I was in TV, but before TV I was at 3CR as one of those young Koori blokes, and there was a lot of people like Gillon McGuinness, Lakes, Joel Wright was there for many, many years.
0: Yeah, that's right.
1: Lisa Balea, Tony Lovett, myself, Kelly McGuinness, Bradley Brown, Anthony Brown, Calvin Onus, Joey Bell. There were so many Kooris from Fitzroy community that went through 3CR, and that was where I started doing the Koori music show, then 12 years of doing the Marnbrook radio show with the Gold Logie winner Sam Pang and Terry Wheeler, which was a very successful format, and it won a couple of awards during that time, and then that was the precursor for us launching into television. So radio is a vital thing. It provides opportunities, and sometimes you might get better opportunities through working here at K&D. You might get a job at the ABC, which some people have. You might become a general manager of another radio station. So there's lots of perks and things that you can gain from working at 3KND, and also connecting people to community as well. Some people that come here are obviously Indigenous, but they don't have a strong connection to the community, so they get to learn the community and the families and how we think and how we work.
0: You made mention of the fact that 3KND and community radio as a whole can sometimes function as a launching pad into a greater career in radio and other media. Have you found it frustrating, though, when you have lost people who've really established themselves, they've got a presence, they've got a following on 3KND, and all of a sudden they come in and say, hey, Uncle Grant, sorry, but I'm off to greener pastures?
1: Well, that's right, and that has happened, but you've got to look at the big picture and think about the individual themselves as well, besides the organisation.
0: Yeah.
1: And it's like a win-win sort of sometimes and a win-loss, but I'm always happy to see other people excel in other areas and have been working through K&D to be able to get that opportunity. So that's a plus for us, and it's also a plus for them that they're able to work. You know, we've had some people go to the ABC that have worked here and have done really, really well for themselves. And we've had people here as production assistants or technical people that have gone into other radio stations and gone into other areas and other facets of the media. So you sort of just got to balance it up and think that we're here to provide opportunities. They stay a long time, that's great. They stay a short time, well, that's okay too.
0: Grant, one of the challenges, again, that you and I have chatted about over the years is actually getting on-air talent. there is at 3KND a hard and fast rule that you have to be a First Nations person in order to take to the microphone and broadcast a program. Just how difficult is that in presenting a challenge made by yourself in getting people on air?
1: In this day and age, it's very difficult to get people to come in to do broadcasting, and I think a lot of radio stations, particularly community radio stations, have that problem because people aren't paid. It's all voluntary.
0: Yeah.
1: And some people work during the day, and on the weekends they've got children or sports activities, so that stops them from coming in as well. But also, you're correct in saying that it's an Indigenous broadcaster, but you can do a show with a non-Indigenous person as long as there's an Indigenous person on the panel.
0: Right.
1: So you can do shows, and that has happened in the past, and that's worked very, very well. So I guess basically that it's good for people to come through 3KND and just to experience what it's like to be on radio and to play records and play music and have an opinion about political issues. I think that's a good thing. It's part of people's development.
0: What about the freedom of community radio? Because we do know that community radio has a lot more freedom of editorial content and editorial opinions than the more commercial organisations. Just how important is that to you and to the people who broadcast on this station?
1: Well, I think it's a great thing because, as I said before, the stories that you may discuss on your program and other programs that are similar would not be getting that same airplay on a mainstream radio station.
0: For sure.
1: And they'd probably be edited a lot of the stuff that they'd be talking about. So, as I said before, I can't stress how important it is that people that come in here are pretty much free, as long as within the legal realms, to basically have their opinion on the issues that are current of the day. And we support that sort of stuff because we want people to be educated from an Indigenous perspective. And if you put too many restrictions around people and what they can and what they can't say, you know, you're not going to really get a strong message out there. You're going to water it down. So we want to hit people right between the eyes when the issue arises so that they do know what our feelings are on certain matters.
0: Let's talk challenges now. We've talked about the challenges of actually getting people on air. What about other challenges, financial challenges, challenges in just keeping the doors open? What are some of the key ones you've come across over the years?
1: That's correct. Well, we just spoke about how people pay. They're just voluntary broadcasters.
0: Yeah.
1: So that is an issue. And radio is not as popular as what it was, say, 30 years ago when I was, or 40 years ago when we first started doing radio. It was an exciting thing to do because we were responsible for playing people like Archie Roach and Blackfire and Titters and Jambi and Peter Ottimer and, well, Joey Geyer, Richard Franklin, you know, all those pioneering sort of artists in Melbourne here, they wouldn't have been getting airplay as much on other radio stations and probably just on a few different community mobs. So I guess the challenges also here is that you talked about funding, and you're never sure with government funding from one election to the next, and it depends on who's in power, how the money's going to trickle down to us. And obviously we do get some government funding and it keeps our doors open, but it's not a lot of money. We don't have a profit every year and we have to use our money wisely. And a lot of our people do more than the one job that's on the paper when you walk through the door, and it's part of the team environment that you need to do. And basically at the end of the day, our mindset here is that we're working for the community, you know, and everything's about the community. So if Grant has to go outside and throw out the rubbish bins or clean the company cars, I'll go out and I'll do that as well. So it's all about doing what you can for the mob.
0: What about partnerships? I know you've got a very strong partnership with Darebin Council, for example. They've done amazing work with you guys. Just how important are partnerships, whether they're corporate or government, to the overall operations and success of 3KND?
1: Well, it's vital. And the City of Darebin, as you point out, have been really fantastic over the years and very, very supportive. We've had some good support from time to time, depending on who the Minister is of Aboriginal Affairs, Victoria, and just different politicians that I've met and greeted and seen out and about. Only last week I ran into three different politicians at a function that I was at, and they were happy to talk to me about 3KND and couldn't get over to me quick enough to talk about how we're going and that sort of stuff.
0: Did they sign checks for you?
1: No, not yet. I asked them if they brought their checkbooks, and I realised it was a bit dated to say that. Probably, did you bring your cash card or something like that, your credit card? So, look, it's always a struggle. It is. It's a struggle. You know, when you do get government funding, like a lot of Aboriginal organisations, it's not enough. And we work on the smell of an oily rag. Probably the wages that our staff get here aren't really equivalent to what the mainstream is. So it becomes a bit of a love job as well.
0: You mentioned music before and you reeled off a whole stack of names. Of course, Blackfire, Uncle Richard. Just how important is this station in the world of promoting First Nations music, because there's not a lot of broadcasters out there who say, yep, look, here's a young and up-and-coming First Nations singer-songwriter, let's give them a bit of airplay.
1: We can't do more than enough for our Indigenous artists. On the same token, they need to be able to reach out to the radio station and come in and let us know who they are and what they're up to, so that we can arrange interviews for them and that we also can play their music.
0: Mm.
1: The way that stations receive music now is a lot different than the old days of getting a cassette or getting CDs or even a record, right? So now it's all digital.
0: Yeah.
1: So, you know, that's probably one of the issues that I'm glad you touched on that in the industry right across the board, right around Australia, because we need to work out a system where we can get all the new released music downloaded and that people know exactly where to get it and people know where to send the stuff so it does go onto that system. Without Indigenous radio, people like, you know, as I mentioned, a lot of those artists that I reeled off before, Blackfriar and Titters and Archie Roach and Ruby, and they got their first airplay at 3CR.
0: Mm.
1: And then when 3KND opened up, a whole lot of other different artists got their turn and being promoted and publicised and getting on big events that Songlines had ran or 3KND had ran. So it's a terrific resource to have, to know that if you're Indigenous that you can get some airplay, because that's the most difficult thing when you do a recording, how are you going to get airplay, particularly in today's world. Would you believe, Charles, that 15% of Australian radio is Australian music? 10% of that is golden oldies, like Snooze FM. Snooze FM, I was going to say. Smooth FM and Gold FM. A lot of those, you know, playing the Cold Chisels and Dragon and all that sort of music, which I love too, no doubt about that. But it's only 5% of new Australian music getting played on commercial radio in Australia.
0: That's on commercial radio.
1: Yeah, yeah. And probably a greater amount of independent artists get played on community radio. That's the great thing about community radio.
0: Yeah.
1: It gives people from all walks of life an opportunity to be played on radio, even if it is community radio, because, you know, nothing to be sneezed at. We have an audience of over 500,000 a week, and a lot of the stations like Triple R and all those other stations in Melbourne, Joy FM, they have big audiences. So it's nothing to be sneezed at if you're getting airplay on them, because people will get to hear you and they'll be able to download your product.
0: Let's look at Aboriginal media as a whole. Mm. What more is needed and what's missing?
1: If we're to be competitive with the mainstream, we need the money and the resources that equate to equality so that we can be as good as everybody else. So you'll find organisations like NITV, and I was a founding member of NITV, yep, and the vice chair for 5 years. That was underfunded and still underfunded, and I still believe that it's got the same amount of money as what it did when it first formed. So we're behind the eight ball all the time as far as resources and monies are concerned, because we could do a lot more, we could employ a lot more people, and we could do a lot more stories. And so the media as a whole, radio, television, print media, I mean, Courier Mail have been fantastic
0: for absolutely
1: many, many years. They're awesome. And, of course, a little bit later on, along came the National Indigenous Times, and they, yep, do a good job as well. So we have two national papers and do very good stories, and they're very good journalists that write stories in there, and they've been very popular in the Aboriginal community. So, I mean, we have the remnants of being able to produce some wonderful, wonderful stuff, but we do need that money and we need resources and we need more money to be able to expand to make things bigger and better. And also we need to get our voice out, not only here at a national level, but also internationally.
0: We spoke about editorial freedom, so I'm going to give you an opportunity right now for some editorial freedom.
1: Mm.
0: What would you say to those people in the community and in politics who may say, oh my God, here's someone asking us for more money for a First Nations media support package? What's your comment to them on that?
1: Well, if you compare our monies that we get in our sector to mainstream, well, we're really behind the eight ball, aren't we? We're very under-resourced. So it's an argument that really you can't argue about, really, is it?
0: No. You're being more diplomatic than I'd expected.
1: But we are. But we're deserving of that money, and we should get more.
0: Yeah.
1: And people can have issues about Indigenous organisations and that getting funding from government. But, you know, it's a fallacy to think that Aboriginal people don't work and contribute to the economy and pay taxes. We do that. I've never got a free house. I've never got anything free from the Aboriginal community, like a lot of people seem to have that perspective. So I think that we're still under-resourced, and that's always been about Aboriginal communities. I think if you go to any places, health services, Mazar, Yapra, Advancement League, you know, all those places could do with an injection of cash, yeah, to do things so much bigger and better. And, you know, our life expectancy and our health issues and all that, you know, that they have a heavy effect on our community. And a lot of our people, Charles, don't even get to our age that we are now. That's frightening as well. And we have a lot of health issues in the community, and we have a lot of children still being taken away from families and put into foster homes and institutions. Mm. And we've seen the treaty process with the commission there going through about children being stolen, the police. And there's still issues that are very relevant and ongoing today in our communities and still affecting a lot of people. And there's a lot of mental and health issues as well. So, you know, being able to have radio at times and playing music, for instance, is great because it just takes people back to a time where they can escape perhaps in their mind and go back to having fun times in the Indigenous community. I think that's important. And then there's other people that are Indigenous that haven't got their heads around all the political issues either.
0: Yeah,
1: so
0: sure.
1: Listening to shows and hearing Aboriginal people talk about issues also educates our own mob.
0: What about the future, Grant, for 3KND? What do you see for the next, say, 25 years?
1: It's just hard to keep up with the modern age because technology is moving so fast. And when you get your heads around some things, it moves quickly again, you know. So it's hard to keep in front of the game. I'm one of those people that like to think ahead and try and think about where we'll be in 5 years, where we'll be in 10 years. I'm renowned for that sort of thinking. And I would like to see us obviously grow and get bigger and get a much more bigger radio audience, get more people trained up in media, television, radio, print, all those sorts of things, but just being able to contribute to the national collective as well as something that we hold closely to our hearts here at 3KND, because we've been on a lot of the committees over the years, ACA, NEMA, NERS, all those sorts of things, First Nations media. So we're all about not just help on our own mob, but helping out other mobs from different states and country areas, regional areas.
0: Grant Hansen, General Manager of 3KND. Brother, thank you so much for your time.
1: Good on you, Charles. Thanks, mate.

You're on Triple R, listening to The Mission with Charles Parkiner, and that was the amazing band Different, Brolga Boys, I should say, with Different Places. And talking about amazing bands, I want to give a shout-out to a couple of local bands that have just come in as new, well, renewing subscriptions to Triple R. And the first one is Alex from the Melbourne independent rock band Drowning Houdini. And if you haven't heard that band, then check out some of their tracks such as Magnitude and King Trifford. Thanks to Alex from the band, and I'm assuming that's actually Alex Catgert, who's a core member of the band and a songwriter as well. And one more before we get to our next track, thanks to Tom, and I'm assuming that's Tom Captain Morgan from the Mean Times Band, which is a long-time fixture of Melbourne's live pub circuit. Thanks, Tom, and while we're saying thanks to you, let's also send it out to, Ewan or Owen, Clements on guitar, Rob Meerback on bass, I'm really not doing the best tonight, and Ryan Rhino Williams on drums. And if you would like to renew your subscription or take up a new subscription, especially during this radiothon period, then get on to rrr.org.au and support community radio. Community radio, which is doing so much, as you heard from Grant Hanson in the previous interview, to really promote local music and, of course, well, fighting against the horrors, I will say, of commercial radio. Won't tell you what I actually call that behind its back, but I'm sure you can guess. Anyway, look, coming up in just a few minutes, we're going to have that interview I mentioned at the top of the program with researcher Matteo Vergani, with his team from Tackling the Hate Lab, looking into the increase, not a decrease, the increase in racism against First Nations people, especially over the past 3 years. That interview coming up in just a few minutes. We're going to have a song, though. Let's have The Titters, I reckon. One of my favourite songs from The Titters. Here's Anthem, here on Triple R.

0: History-making First Nations artist Miss Kanina is a genre-bending powerhouse and one of the most captivating live performers around. Her brand new mixtape, Black Print, is a masterclass in raw energy, fusing heavy bass lines and sharp lyricism. Black Print is out now wherever all good music is found. Miss Kanina, sponsoring Triple R.
1: Associate Professor Matteo Vergani, director of the Tackling Hate Lab at Deakin University, and his team recently released findings from their analysis of over 3 million online posts and separate news items. The team's research directly examines online hate targeting First Nations Australians, specifically tracking patterns around major events such as the 2023 Voice Referendum, Anzac Day, and fringe political rallies. Matteo, thank you so much indeed for joining me today.
2: Thank you, Charles, for inviting me. I'm really proud to be here.
1: Matteo, before we get into some of the findings of the research and some of the stark findings, I might add, what led you to pursue this line of research specifically from 2023 onwards?
2: So our lab studies hate online, how it develops, the main types of hate. We know hate is not one thing, but it can take place in many different ways. And we know in this context and in this particular political time, I would say hate targeting First Nations people is a prominent feature of Australian discussions online, especially in relation to political events like The Voice, the referendum, but also in relation to other events. So you said we studied conversations around Anzac Day and fringe political rallies. We actually selected two events in 2025, which we saw in the media were associated with attacks targeting First Nations people.
1: Right.
2: So we selected Anzac Day and the March for Australia in 2025 that took place on the 31st of August.
1: So analyzing or researching 3 million posts and news items, obviously artificial intelligence was being used there, and might I say obviously a good use of AI in contrast to much of what we're seeing. What was involved in actually setting the tools up to find the research that you were looking for?
2: A lot of the work is actually, as you say, setting up the tools. So we used existing machine learning classifiers. And look, basically we're talking about algorithms, which are trained with information about what constitutes hate and not hate. And the machine learns with lots of examples what is hateful content versus non-hateful. And it's very sophisticated. It's not like just telling the machine, if you see this keyword, then it's hateful, because we know one term can be used in a hateful manner in one conversation, but it's not hateful in another one. So the machine with thousands of examples learns.
1: So it's all based on contextual.
2: Oh, exactly. Only context. So what we did was get in touch with Call It Out, which is the register of hate targeting First Nations individuals in Australia, based at UTS. And then we asked help in identifying some community annotators, so First Nations researchers who have experience and understand all the types of hate that exist and takes place in Australia, to help us annotate data, which means we gave them thousands of examples of tweets or Facebook posts, and they helped us label them, telling us, yes, this is hateful, this is not hateful. So with all these examples, and I think we had now by memory 3,000-4,000 examples, we gave all this data to the machine and we created a custom algorithm that could replicate the decision of our First Nations annotators. And then we deployed the algorithm to annotate millions of data points. This methodology, and this is a good use of AI, because it really allows to look at hate at scale. You know that what happens in conversations happens online in millions of small conversations every day in Australia. So the only way to go through all this big amount of data is to use artificial intelligence. We cannot do it manually.
1: What were the findings that really struck you and the team as oh my God, what's going on?
2: Yeah, look, we found a few interesting things. Okay, the first is that, and in a way, it's not really surprising because we know anecdotally and we all observed how the conversation went. Mm. But throughout the campaign of the referendum, hate increased stepwise massively. Within the conversations we looked at, from a few dozens of instances of hate to 3,000-4,000
1: wow.
2: Hateful contents per day within the conversation we looked at, which is only a portion of what happened online. So hate increased massively. Increases were associated with key moments during the campaign, which is hardly surprising because we know that significant events in political discussions give a platform to hateful people to express the hate. So when something happens, when there is a big announcement or a rally, that is the occasion for people who dislike an outgroup to voice their views and their prejudice. So this was happening. We found certain types of misinformation, especially misinformation which presents First Nations people as a threat, was associated with hate. And that is not illegal in a way. This is the interesting part.
1: No, I understand that, but I'm intrigued by the threat.
2: Yeah.
1: What did they give voice to exactly what the threat that was perceived is, was?
2: Yeah, absolutely. So we looked at very specific types of misinformation labeled as containing false claims by the Associated Press.
1: Right.
2: So there is a database, and we picked all the ones associated with The Voice. To give you an example, one which depicts First Nations individuals as a threat is the one saying that if The Voice was going to win, then non-Indigenous Australians would have seen their property taken away.
1: Yeah.
2: Okay, this one.
1: That's been around for so long.
2: Absolutely. And it's the thing is, it's not illegal to say such a thing. I mean, it's false, but it doesn't break any law.
1: Yeah.
2: However, we saw clearly in the data that this type of misinformation was associated with more hate targeting First Nations people. So it might not be illegal, but it's still associated with harmful language.
1: I'm interested also, Matteo, in what platforms you actually looked at. We've seen over the course of years that a number of social media platforms have become an absolute breeding ground for antagonism and racism. But what were the platforms you looked at?
2: So a range of platforms. Primarily, we looked at X for one reason. X allows to geolocate precisely users with the metadata.
1: Right.
2: So it's the only platform that really allows us to say, well, all the people we considered and studied were writing content from Australia. In other platforms, and we did look at other platforms like Facebook, Reddit, YouTube, Instagram, but in these platforms, we have to guess based on a range of linguistic markers. So if people write on their profile, I am from Australia, okay? Or if they talk about specific issues happening in a regional town in Australia, okay, we can assume they are, but we don't know that they are actually in Australia. So with X, we are sure that we looked at Australian users only. So primarily X, but we have data from, as I said, Reddit, YouTube, Blue Sky, Facebook, Instagram, and also news websites. And we looked at comments to news websites.
1: Sure.
2: And also forums. And in terms of forums, we look also at like fringe ones, for example, 4chan or forums which have strong extremist views.
1: What were some of the other findings that were really prominent in this?
2: So interesting findings were that First Nations public figures, for example, were disproportionately targeted by hate compared to public figures, non-Indigenous, who have a comparable level of following. Meaning we basically matched the following base of First Nations public figures like Lydia Thorpe or Adam Briggs yeah. public figures, non-indigenous, with similar following. And we looked at the difference between the amount of hate and First Nations public figures were disproportionately targeted.
1: In reading a recent article about the work that you've done and your submission to the inquiry, I was quite interested to note that the hatred had almost evolved from hatred against the system and hatred against concepts to what you were just talking about there, which is hatred against people. If we're talking about an increase, what sort of increase are we talking about?
2: So we can only compare data that we collected within a certain event. So, for example, we looked at all conversations on the referendum
1: yep.
2: during the campaign time. And actually, we continued collecting data until December 2023. And during the whole campaign time, we collected data, all conversations that included hashtags, both in support for the voice, like vote yes,
1: yep, yep.
2: and also the vote no ones. And we had a long list. So we collected data with this methodology across the whole year. And we have seen that basically the increase is staggering. So it's like more than 10 times more. So hate increases massively over time. And we have the first noticeable increase around April. Then basically the baseline shifts and stays high. And then in July, we have another step up.
1: This is in 2023.
2: 2023, yep. Yeah, of course, during the campaign. And then new baseline, and then a new huge step up in September until basically the referendum.
1: I'm interested, was there a decline at all? Or did it just maintain that crescendo?
2: Well, there was a decline because basically people stopped using the hashtags that we were
1: right.
2: using to collect the data. So imagine that basically we are looking at a portion of the landscape with our machine eyes.
1: Mm.
2: So within that portion of landscape, which is the one that captures conversations using the voice campaign hashtags, well, that type of conversation ended after the referendum. People were not using anymore hashtags like vote yes, okay? We're using different types of hashtags or different topics. So we don't know, actually, if hate continued, and I think so, just in different ways and different conversations. But within these conversations, it ended because the conversation was finished, basically, the conversation using hashtags of the campaign. However, basically, we continued collecting data in 2025, and we basically saw, by looking at hate around other conversations and events like Anzac Day, that hate continues. It just takes a different form and different words and contents because it's about another aspect, for example, of Indigenous identity or the place of First Nations people within Australia. So they don't use the same topics,
1: yeah.
2: but it continues in different forms.
1: Where does it sit right now?
2: I wish we had all the money to continue doing all the research on this. Unfortunately, the only evidence we were able to collect with the resources we have, and we used mainly internal funding from Deakin
1: mm.
2: to our lab, we were able to look at only these three snapshots. So the voice referendum, Anzac 2025, March for Australia 2025.
1: So we've got nothing to do with, for example, what's important here in Victoria, which is treaty or truth-telling.
2: I would love to do another study on that. I would love to, yes.
1: What about the social media platforms themselves? And you specifically mentioned X, formerly Twitter. What do you think social media providers and platforms need to start doing to be more accountable and actually protecting users, especially young people? And let's forget about the Australian government's 16-year moratorium on social media. What needs to be done at that social media giant level?
2: Oh, there's a lot that should be done. So in our recommendations, for example, we say that basically if we know that some narratives like spreading the misinformation that, you know, if the yes vote wins, then the lands of non-Indigenous yeah. people will be taken away. If we know that that leads to hate, even if it's not illegal, then platforms should at least avoid recommending that content. So platforms can do a lot, even without censoring per se, but at least if they avoid amplifying content that contains or fuels hate, that would be already huge. And then the other, let's say, role that they would play is that we know from our research that the majority of hate is spread by a fraction of users.
1: Mm.
2: So instead of continuing the current approach, which is trying to remove hateful posts one by one, it's like emptying the sea with a spoon. But if you know that the majority of hate comes from a cluster of 100, 150 users, and you focus on them, well, you are already doing a huge job. So, of course, you cannot do it without the platforms. And this is the problem.
1: Mm.
2: They are hosted in the United States, and the administration of the United States protects them. So even if Australia issues a fine and says, either you do this or you pay a fine, and they say, okay, we don't pay, what happens? What can Australia do?
1: So it seems that whilst the Australian government is somewhat powerless to do anything about it, if your organisation was able to develop the machine tools to detect this and detect the sources of this, it certainly wouldn't take much for those big social media enterprises to implement a similar solution. If in fact they're not already doing it, they're just not acting on it. They would be able to identify this easily, surely.
2: 100%. The thing is that they don't want to do it because that type of content, which is contentious content, is exactly the content that drives engagement on the platforms. So they want to keep and retain people on the platform. So they actually amplify content that contains false information, hatred, because it serves the purpose of keeping people on the platform.
1: What can Australians and the Australian government do then? Is there anything?
2: Look, we can do a lot of things, yes. So we can certainly continue to produce good policy and good legislation to keep these platforms as accountable as possible.
1: Mm-hmm.
2: And Europe, for example, has been leading on this front, requesting platforms to be transparent with their data. The Australian government could do, for example, something similar. Of course, there are a range of other options like education programs or inoculation programs. So, for example, talking about misinformation, we know from research that instead of telling people that their ideologies are wrong, if we go and explain them, especially young people, the ways in which people try to manipulate them, to trigger their emotions, and to use misinformation as a tool to manipulate their political thinking,
1: yeah,
2: people become more resistant to this type of misinformation because they recognize that someone else is trying to manipulate them, and no one wants to be manipulated. So this is why there are specific programs which can be done and might be able to reduce or at least mitigate, not remove. I don't think it's possible to remove hate completely because it's part of how human brains are wired in a way.
1: Yeah, sure.
2: But at least we can certainly mitigate.
1: What about at an individual level? What can individuals do?
2: Look, certainly report if you see hate to the platforms, to the e-safety commissions. I mean, the current state of discussions between the government and these platforms is that the platforms say, we remove all the hate. And in our study, we show it's not true.
1: Yeah.
2: There's a lot there. So the best thing we can do is to expose it so government institutions and even community organizations or individuals can say, hey, you haven't removed this, you have to do it. And they usually reactively, I know it poses a lot of burden on people. So I don't think really it's something that communities should do or should feel that it's their role.
1: Mm-hmm.
2: But if someone wants to do something, well, it's a good thing to do, to report hate.
1: Matteo Vergani, thank you for your time.
2: Thank you, Charles, for inviting me.
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1: And that is a wrap for the mission for tonight here on Triple R. Thank you so much indeed for listening in and for the messages that have come in as well. Always love the messages of support. Always say that Triple R audience is by far and away a cut above the rest. Just hope the other broadcasters don't hear that. Just before we go, though, and to prove the point, I just want to give a shout-out to Andrew Cosgriff from Preston, who's renewing his subscription to Vital Bits. Good on you, Andrew. Really appreciate your support. And don't forget, if you would like to take part in the Triple R Radiothon, then get on to RRR, that's triplerr.org.au, and for goodness sake, support local radio, community radio, which does so much for community. Now, I'll be back in a couple of weeks. I'm taking a week off next week, and Daniel will be back in the seat bringing you another great show without a shadow of a doubt. And I hope you have enjoyed the interviews tonight. If you'd like to re-listen to them, of course, 3RRR always has this program as a podcast coming up very soon after production or going to air. But if you'd like to go on to our website at vicaboriginalnews.com.au, you can also read a bit of an overview article about each of the interviews we air on our programs, and as well as a full transcript. I'm always surprised there are so many people who prefer to read the transcript than actually listen to the episode. It takes all sorts. I remember once I threatened to take down, because it's quite a, well, it used to be a costly exercise to do the transcripts, and we had such a furor, and people were getting very upset about it. So those are also on the website. And if you have any ideas or thoughts or suggestions for interviews that you'd like to see here on the mission, then get on to the Triple R text line, that's 0466 981027, or contact us via the website and let us know. We'll always do our best to accommodate you, and we want to deliver what you want to hear. And right now, until I'm next back in this seat, just don't forget that regardless of all the crap and corruption that surrounds us in the world, as Jimmy Cliff sang in 1969, despite it all, it really is a wonderful world full of beautiful people.

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0: G'day, this is Eric Banner for RAD, recording artists, actors and athletes against drink driving. 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So try this. Either drink or drive. 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

0: 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Proud Walker Walker Man.
1: Lena Levi, a.k.a. 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

Hey, everybody. I tell you what I know. You're listening to AAA in Murray Country, and my name's Neil Murray. How about that?

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1: Hey, Cass.

Mom, he's got a didgeridoo. And I said, Mom, what are you listening to? And she said, Murray Country on Triple A.

Now this is the TV blues. The first girl ever had a TV, she died. And the woman had one child in the world, and that was a girl. And she running with 25 or 30 men. And the man she loved best, the one was a sweetback man. He was dressed up all the time. But the minute we overhauled, she wouldn't take a dime from him. That's that man for one dime. And why she was sick, that worried to death over that man didn't have no dime. And she began to sing the TB blues. And them times, everybody have the TB die. And hear what she tell her mother every time her mother come round to her bed. She look in her face and hear what she said.

0: Good morning, Harrison Peterson here from NIRS News, coming to you from the lands of the Yuggera and Turrbal peoples. Nepal's devastating flash flooding has killed at least 389 people. 1,400 people are still missing, including hundreds of tourists from Australia, Canada, India, the US and Britain. Nepal's tourism board says 35 Australians are still missing in the country. Australia's Department of Foreign Affairs is working with Nepali officials to track down missing Australians. Nepal's National Disaster Risk Reduction and Management Authority says it hasn't been able to reach 517 tourists since the flash flooding has ripped through villages near the Nepal-Tibet border. The disaster has heightened fears that the climate crisis is destabilizing the geology of Nepal's mountainous regions. The US Geological Survey is reporting the flash flooding was triggered by a collapsed glacier. Australian renters are being slugged almost $440 million a year to stay connected to the gas, according to new analysis, even though landlords control whether their properties remain on the network. Rewiring Australia released the findings today and called for changes to make property owners pay gas connection charges, and a move it says could motivate more landlords to electrify rental homes. The call comes a day after the Australian Energy Market Commission warned some gas customers could face higher bills in the short term as providers sought to recover costs from a shrinking customer base. Rewiring Australia analysed data from Energy Consumers Australia and found almost half, around 49% of those who rented homes, were connected to main gas supplies. Glasses with hidden cameras that have been used to secretly film public areas could be temporarily banned from the country. Next month, the federal Greens will introduce legislation calling to halt imports of these so-called pervert glasses for 12 months. On SBS, Greens Senator David Shoebridge says the glasses can record anyone without their knowledge.
1: They can be operated free of any legal constraints, at the beach, at the gym, in the supermarket, as you're walking down the street, and nobody knows they're being recorded. But think about it. You know, you're in a supermarket, your toddler's having a meltdown. You're trying to deal with that in the moment. You're not looking whether or not some creep 10 metres away from you is filming you in secret with their glasses.
0: The federal government says it's considering further privacy reforms to deal with the new technology. Qantas is retiring one of its more popular planes early. The details after this.
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4: Program sponsor.
0: Australia's leading airline aims to save hundreds of millions of dollars by sending its fleet of much-loved double-decker jets into early retirement. Qantas will begin phasing out its 10-strong fleet of flagship A380s in 2028 instead of 2032, it's revealed yesterday, as it's reported a sharp drop in profits stemming from the US-Israeli war on Iran. An invasive weed is posing a great economic threat to the Northern Territory. That's according to Charles Darwin University, who have written a report to the Northern Territory government to highlight the threat of buffle grass. It's found buffle grass expansion is expected to result in large net economic losses for the NT, which costs approximately 60 times greater than the benefits the pastoral sector have gotten from the weed. Despite the weed being linked to drought resilience, erosion control and forage availability, it's also led to biodiversity loss and has degraded cultural sites. Invasive Species Council's Voice of the Country lead and Kalkadoon woman, Tegan Ryan, says the report blows apart the argument that the economic benefits of buffle grass justify allowing it to keep spreading. Now a quick look at today's weather. It's partly cloudy in Mugajin, Brisbane, with a top of 25, 20 and mostly sunny on Gadigal Country, Sydney, while it's 17 and mostly sunny on Ngunnawal and Ngambri Country, Canberra, 15 with a shower or two in Melbourne, and cloudy in Nipalina, Hobart, with a max of 15, a top of 20 and mostly sunny in Tardenya, Adelaide, partly cloudy and 21 degrees in Borley, Perth, and sunny in Garamella, Darwin, with a top of 34. And that's been the latest from NIRS News.

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0: Australia, Triple A, Murray Country, The Brekkie Show. That was Merle Haggard there, Mama Tried. Miss Me Now, Sophia Scott, a little bit of Jordan Davis, Tuscan Too Late. And take it handy, Paul Kelly there. How's the trip so far? Gael, am I driving? It's all right?
1: Look, we haven't had a crash, so I would say that we're going pretty good.
0: We are. If that's your indication of how the trip's going,
1: yeah,
0: we should be, it should
1: it's
0: be
1: going
0: a good
1: great.
0: Trip. Now, I don't know, are people recognising us or what? Are you hearing these horns getting beeped as people are driving past us, or is that just my driving?
1: See, I think, I don't know whether it's your driving or if they're

0: if they're beeping at us because they know us. I don't know.
1: Well, it definitely won't be me. It'll be you for sure. Somebody's recognised you for sure.
0: Or it's your bad driving. They recognise your bad driving.
1: Well, I'm not doing any swerving or any of that sort of stuff, no. So that's all right. We're right. We're good to go. Hey, we've got our little snacks here.
0: We got our snacks on deck.
1: Because we're anticipating there's going to be a bit of a lineup.
0: Yes.
1: When we get a little bit closer. So got to have our little snacks, right?
0: Got to have them there just in case we get a bit peckish.
1: And, of course, we've got our water. Got to stay hydrated.
0: Got to have our water there.
1: Alrighty, let's keep the deadly music rolling here for a fire emoji Friday. Don't forget, if you'd like to hear your deadly song on the Brekkie Show this morning, all you got to do is text us on 0493 222 822.

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0: Triple A Murray Country, the Brekkie Show, Fire Emoji Friday. Gaella and I are on our way up to the Gympie Muster. That was Morgan Evans there, Country Out of My Girl, Charlie Pride, Kiss an Angel, Good Morning. And nothing better to me, the Wolf Brothers, nothing better to me is cruising up here with you.
1: Hey, we're having a good old time in the car.
0: Having a good old time. We're playing a little bit of Spotto.
1: Yes, we are, and I'm winning.
0: Oh, my goodness. You didn't have to say that, Gaella.
1: Why? Why not? I love everyone knowing that I'm a winner.
0: You are a little competitive bee. That is I mean as in like a little bee that buzzes around.
1: I'll be buzzing around, buzz.
0: A little buzzing around bee. I'm going to clear that up really quickly. See how quick-witted
1: I am? Yeah, you want to.
0: Hey, if you'd like to hear your song this morning, 0493 222 822. This is Indigenous coming your way, Black Man, right here on the Brekkie Show with Ray and

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1: Hey, Triple A Murray Country, the Brekkie Show, Fire Emoji Friday. Gyla and I are heading up to the Gympie Muster. That was Robbie Mortimer there, Blow the Speakers, and before that one, Roger Knox, Streets at Tamworth. Hey, Gyla, I'm wondering when you're going to share your snacks with me. You're just sitting over there in a little passenger seat there.
2: Look, what's mine is snacks. Mine, and what's yours is yours. I don't share my food, okay? We don't do that here, unless it's like a big mob of food. They're just snacks, good ways. They're my snacks. I'm not sharing with you.
1: I'm driving along here looking for servo so I can pull over and get myself my own little snacks. Gyla's being greedy.
2: I am being greedy. I don't share my snacks. Look, I'll share a meal because there's more there, but yeah. With my snacks, no. No.
1: Alrighty, hey, look, we've burnt through the first hour here already.
2: We have.
1: We've got a couple more songs coming your way. The trip's going good. Gyala's winning Spotto, as she was saying before. I'm trying to catch up. I'm 4 Spottos behind her.
2: Yeah, so, good luck.
1: I might have to change my sunnies or something. I don't know what.
2: You got
1: to
2: do something.
1: I got to do something.
2: Maybe you need a snack, but yeah, not mine.
1: Hey, a little bit of Lane Pittman coming your way right here on the Brekkie Show.

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1: AAA Murray Country, the Brekkie Show Fire Emoji Friday. We are in the second hour of the show. The trip up to Gympie is going good. I'm trying to get you to share your snacks with me, but it's not going well.
2: Good ways. Why do you want my snacks for? Why don't you go get your own snacks?
1: I forgot to bring some. I actually thought, you know, because I'm doing all the driving, you'd be like, oh, you know, we'll get Ray some snacks. He's doing all the driving.
2: I'll think about it. I'll think about it.
1: Well, think a little bit harder.
2: Think a little bit faster, mate.
1: a little bit faster.
2: I'm starving.
1: Starving. Hey, don't forget, if you'd like your song this morning on the Brekkie Show, 0493-222-822 is how you get it done. This is Shane Howard back in time right here on the Brekkie Show.

0: Good morning, Harrison Peterson here from NIRS News, coming to you from the lands of the Yuggera and Turrbal peoples. Local Nepalese communities across the country have been raising funds to help Nepal recover from devastating flood and mudslides.
1: We have been just encouraging everyone to reach out to CQNA or any relevant person just to seek out for help. And we have also started collecting funds as a community, and we hope to contribute towards the relief and rescue efforts back home in Nepal.
0: That's Central Queensland Nepalese Association President Richa Naprani speaking to the ABC. The disaster has killed at least 390 people and over 1,400 remain missing. The number of Australians missing in the country has risen to 39. Volunteered assisted dying will become available in the Northern Territory again within 18 months after an overnight vote in Darwin. All the Northern Territory's members of parliament supported the bill except one. Chief Minister Leah Finocchiaro says the bill's passing is a historic moment for the territory.
2: It was the Northern Territory that first legalised voluntary assisted dying in 1995, first in the world. It was the federal government's heavy-handed approach that took that away from us, and tonight we've righted the greatest wrong in delivering this important reform for Territorians.
0: Labor premiers have warned the Prime Minister's decision to keep Western Australia's generous GST deal intact could cost him votes in eastern states. A recent report by the Productivity Commissions found the federal government's 2018 GST deal was perverse and costing taxpayers more than $6 billion a year to fill up WA's coffers. Prime Minister Anthony Albanese has pledged to keep the deal, despite the arrangement costing $60 billion by the end of the decade. The deal ensures mining-rich WA, where Labor holds 11 of the state's 16 federal seats, receives a guaranteed minimum share of the GST pool, regardless of its actual revenue needs. But while it has been applauded in the West, leaders in other jurisdictions have cautioned that the GST arrangement could cost Labor support federally. Russia and Ukraine have exchanged strikes overnight. Details and other stories after this.
3: Census night was Tuesday, 11th of August. There's still time to complete the census. Help is available. 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Authorised by the Australian Bureau of Statistics, Canberra.
4: Program sponsor.
0: Russia has bombarded cities across Ukraine with missiles and drones in an onslaught that began after nightfall and continued into daylight hours when explosions echoed around the capital Kyiv through to the morning. Ukraine is desperately short of US-made Patriot air defense missiles that can counter Russia's ballistic missiles and Moscow's fast-flying jet-powered drones, which have brought another challenge in the fifth year since Russia's army's invasion. Ukrainian officials say Russia builds up missile stocks and launches major attacks every few days, hoping to exhaust Ukrainian defenses through the sheer weight of numbers. In response, Ukraine has hit high-profile targets on Russian soil as the countries inflict mutual destruction. To sport and in the NRL, the Storm have delivered Broncos their ninth straight loss on home soil. Melbourne more than doubled Brisbane's score to win 46-20 at Suncorp Stadium. After the match, Broncos coach Michael Maguire was asked by the media if he should keep his job.
5: I know what this group's capable of, as we've shown at times throughout the year, but as I said, we need to be smarter and better at times within games. You know, I could go through many games where we just shot ourselves when we put ourselves in a position to actually go for it.
0: Now, a quick look at today's weather. It's partly cloudy in Mugajin, Brisbane, with a top of 25, 20 and mostly sunny on Gadigal Country, Sydney, while it's 17 and mostly sunny on Ngunnawal and Ngambri Country, Canberra, 15 with a shower or two in Nam, Melbourne, and cloudy in Nipple and Hobart with a max of 15, a top of 20 and mostly sunny in Tardenya, Adelaide, partly cloudy and 21 degrees in Borley, Perth, and sunny in Garamilla, Darwin, with a top of 34 degrees. And if you have a story or news you'd like to share, if there's something happening in your community that you want to let us know about, you can always send an email to news@nirs.org.au or message us on Facebook, Instagram, or LinkedIn. And that's been the latest from NIRS News.

0: Three of the Brekkie Show, Fire Emoji Friday, Yothu Yindi there, Super Highway. Before that one, some Teddy Swims Broke and Garth Brooks, Friends in Low Places. We got Friends in High Places. Yesterday we had Lenny Boss on the show. I can't stop thinking about that. Released at midnight.
1: Yes.
0: His new song, What I Said. If you missed that live and exclusive interview yesterday, go out and check out Lenny Boss on all the platforms.
1: Yes.
0: And check him out. Jeez, he had a deadly voice.
1: He did. I love the huskiness in his voice.
0: Yeah.
1: Like there was just, I don't know how to explain it, but there was like a certain bit of a growl and a huskiness that come with the tone when he sung. It was just so beautiful.
0: It was awesome.
1: So you can actually go and get his new single out right now. It's called What I Said.
0: Alrighty.
1: So you can go and check him out. He's all over socials and you'll be able to get that new song on Spotify as well.
0: All right, Daddy. Now here's another deadly follow. This is Lee Kernigan. Oh, Lee K. Cunnamulla follow right here on Fire Emoji Friday.

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0: Breaky Show. We're playing some more bangers here for a fire. Emoji Friday. Hey, Guyella, your Rabbitohs, they play tomorrow against the Titans. Are you thinking about going down and check the game out? It's down a sea bus down the Gold Coast there. 3 o'clock game.
1: I don't know. Maybe not. We'll see how the weather is. Because if it's nice and hot, I'd love to go down to the beach.
0: Oh, fair enough. It's starting to heat up, so you want to go do that sort of stuff.
1: Yes.
0: Look, I know you're very busy, but, you know, your boys are in town. The Rabbitohs are in town. You got your Rabbitohs shirt. You're ready to go.
1: That's it. I've got my Deadly Choices Rabbitohs shirt. I've got to be down there.
0: You've got to go down there. Put everything else on hold. The beach can wait. You can go to the beach.
1: Bunnies need me.
0: That's the right. That's exactly right. The bunnies need you. Hey, the Warriors play the Knights as well. That's a Sunday game. That's a very important game for the Knights because they still need to win some games, even though – actually, I think they're locked in and secured because they get the bye in the last round. So they should be all good to go. My Raiders, they got the bye this week, but they left their run too late. It's all over for the Raiders this year, unfortunately.
1: No good.
0: Sharkies are up against the Eels. Now, look, the Roosters versus the Dolphins. Now, that's the game. That is the game right there. Two top four teams battling out down there in Sydney, down at Allianz Stadium. And that is going to be an absolute cracking game. That's at 5:30 tomorrow. So, we'll see how it all goes. Up, fins up, eh?
1: How good.
0: The old fins up. Hey, let's keep the deadly music rolling here this morning. Don't forget, you know what number you got to send us. A request to 0493 222 822 if you'd like to hear your song this morning.
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1: AAA Motor Country, the Brekkie Show. We're in the last hour of the show. We are almost up here in Gympie, Gyala.
2: We are. I can't wait. I'm getting ready. Got my questions ready for the artists.
1: Hey, let them know. Who won Spotto? Who won Spotto?
2: Me, of course. Who else? No, who else? It's always me. No, unless it's a car game, look, I'll admit I'm not too good at car games. And we know that fully well because you won them all.
1: Man,
2: so now it's my turn to win.
1: You are winning. You won. You killed me. Absolutely killed me. Like I said, I think you cheated a little bit because you distracted me.
2: Oh, don't make out now.
1: Hey, it took us a little while. Like in the traffic, you know what I mean? As you're getting closer and closer and closer, we noticed the traffic started thickening up here.
2: It has. I just hope that we don't have to line up and wait for an hour.
3: Good morning, Harrison Peterson here from NIRS News, coming to you from the lands of the Yuggera and Turrbal peoples. The death toll from Nepal's devastating flood and mudslides is nearing 400, with 1,400 people still missing. As Australia works with Nepalese officials to locate the 39 missing Australians in the country, the Albanese government is coordinating aid.
4: We're ready to assist both the Nepalese diaspora and the Nepalese government as quickly as we possibly can. We have an emergency response fund that we can allocate funding from. We need to now, over the course of the next half a day, work with the Nepalese government to understand what their needs are and then task those needs so that Australia can respond.
3: That's the Assistant Minister for Foreign Affairs, Matt Thistlewaite, speaking to SBS. Overnight, Australia's Nepalese community have held vigils for those who have died from the disaster. The Northern Territory has again legalised voluntary assisted dying, becoming the last state or territory to do so overnight. The bill means people who have been predicted by doctors to have 12 months or less to live will have access to assisted dying. All of Parliament, bar one member, voted in favour of the bill. The bill has sparked criticism over its inclusion of a gag order. It prevents health professionals from initiating conversations about end-of-life options with their patients. NT Parliament backbencher Tanzil Rahman says the bill cannot fully be in terminally ill people's best interest if it restricts conversations about assisted dying. A new report has highlighted the amount of money tenants are paying to stay connected to gas. Details and other stories after this.
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6: Program sponsor.
3: Australian renters are being slugged almost $440 million a year to stay connected to gas, even though landlords control whether their properties remain on the network. Rewiring Australia released the findings today and called for changes to make property owners pay gas connection charges in a move it says could motivate more landlords to electrify rental homes. The calls come a day after the Australian Energy Market Commission warned some gas customers could face higher bills in the short term as providers sought to recover costs from a shrinking customer base. Rewiring Australia analysed data from Energy Consumers Australia and found almost half, around 49% of those who rented homes, were connected to mains gas supply. Glasses with hidden cameras that have been used to secretly film public areas could be temporarily banned from the country. Next month, the federal Greens will introduce legislation calling to halt imports of the so-called pervert glasses for 12 months. On SBS, Greens Senator David Shoebridge says the glasses can record anyone without their knowledge.
7: They can be operated free of any legal constraints at the beach, at the gym, in the supermarket, as you're walking down the street, and nobody knows they're being recorded. But think about it. You know, you're in a supermarket. Your toddler's having a meltdown. You're trying to deal with that in the moment. You're not looking whether or not some creep 10 metres away from you is filming you in secret with their glasses.
3: The federal government says it's considering further privacy reforms to deal with the new technology. Now, a quick look at today's weather. It's partly cloudy in Mugajin, Brisbane, with a top of 25, 20 and mostly sunny on Gadigal Country, Sydney, while it's 17 and mostly sunny on Ngunnawal and Ngambri Country, Canberra, after some morning fog. And it's 17 with a shower or two in Nam, Melbourne, and partly cloudy in Nipaluna, Hobart, with a max of 15, a top of 21 and mostly sunny in Tardenya, Adelaide, mostly sunny and 21 degrees in Borlu, Perth, and sunny in Garimilla, Darwin, with a top of 34 degrees. And if you have a story or news you want to share, if there's something happening in your community that you want to let us know about, you can always send an email to news@nirs.org.au or message us on Facebook, Instagram, or LinkedIn. And that's been the latest from NIRS News. Thanks for listening.

0: show. Adam Harvey there, Sail Away and Way Out West, James Blundell, and of course Thelma Plum, Not Angry Anymore. We're not angry because we are not too far away. We're lined up here, but
1: yeah, we're happy as Larry because we're going to see Larry Fleet.
0: Yes. Hey, that's a good one. I like how you did that.
1: You like how I did that?
0: Yeah, quick-witted like me now.
1: Hey.
0: Let's keep the music rolling this morning. Hope you're enjoying Fire Emoji Friday. We've been playing some deadly bangers for you, as we always do. 0493 222 822 is how you get it done. Or, well, you can't give us a call, Gaiala, because we're on the road.
1: That's it. Don't go giving our office number a call because we're not here.
0: Yeah, that's right.
1: We're in the car.
0: You can text us, but we'll get the text messages.
1: Yeah, you can text us. You still have a yarn with us on text.
0: All right, let's keep it going here.

0: 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AAA Murray Country.
1: Census night was Tuesday, 11th of August. 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

0: desk donation.
1: How good.
0: It is so good, so good. So I hope you enjoyed your little trip up. We survived. We got up there.
1: Yeah, look, we got here. That's all that matters.
0: And what else now? You're not hanging on like you were at the start of the trip?
1: No, I'm not. I'm right now. I'll be racing through the whole show, getting all my interviews in.
0: Yeah, hey, listen, come and say g'day to us.
1: Yeah.
0: If you're here, come and say g'day to us and all the rest of the crew that are up here cruising around. I'm going to be following Gyla around now with her little, whatever that gadget's called, filming her, getting all her content.
1: Don't forget, we've got the hot and spicy challenge.
0: Yeah, that's, well, okay.
1: I'm sure you raised Gavin that. Forgetting.
0: I'm pretending to forget. That's right. There's more important things to do, than up here gimpy, for goodness sake. No, Gavin.
1: True that.
0: We'll get something sorted. All right. Enjoy your day, you deadly mob out there. Hope you enjoyed all the deadly tunes that we played for you this morning. And we'll see all you deadly mob on Monday morning. Don't forget Uncle Dusty. For the weekend, he's cruising around up here.
1: Yes.
0: So Gimpy as well. It should be a deadly weekend. All right, we'll see you, you deadly mob, on Monday. Catch you later. My name is Ray Nagus, and go Hallabales.
1: See you next week.

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0: Good morning, it's Harrison Peterson here from NIRS News, coming to you from the lands of the Yuggera and Turrbal peoples. 39 Australians are among the hundreds of missing tourists who have disappeared following Nepal's flash floods and mudslides. Foreign Affairs Minister Penny Wong has told the ABC the federal government is working alongside Nepalese officials to locate them.
1: We are urgently working to confirm their whereabouts. We are working to mobilise more resources into Nepal, into the area, and we have announced humanitarian assistance for the region. In terms of the 39, that obviously is an increase from yesterday. We are still seeking to gain information about any Australians in the area and to ascertain their whereabouts and confirm their well-being.
0: Voluntary assisted dying will become available again in the Northern Territory within 18 months after an overnight vote in Darwin. The bill gives terminally ill people who have been told by doctors that they have 12 months or less to live the option of medically assisted dying. Chief Minister Leah Finocchiaro says the bill's passing is a historic moment for the Territory.
2: It was the Northern Territory that first legalised voluntary assisted dying in 1995, first in the world. It was the federal government's heavy-handed approach that took that away from us, and tonight we've righted the greatest wrong in delivering this important reform for Territorians.
0: The bill sparked criticism over its inclusion of a gag order. It prevents health professionals from initiating conversations about end-of-life options with their patients. Iran's Supreme National Security Council Secretary Mohsen Rezaei says mediators have asked the country to set out its conditions for reopening the Strait of Hormuz and that Iran is preparing a list. The conditions include ending the war in the region. Rezaei says Iran had agreed with Oman on a corridor for shipping through the strait, with parts lying in Omani and Iranian waters. Ships would transit through a designated central channel if the United States met Iran's conditions. U.S. President Donald Trump says the United States was not talking with Iran and instead focused on punishing it economically. An invasive weed is posing a great economic threat to the Northern Territory. That's according to Charles Darwin University, who have written a report to the Northern Territory government to highlight the threat of buffel grass. It's found a buffel grass expansion is expected to result in a large net economic loss for the NT, which costs approximately 60 times greater than the benefits that pastoral sector have gotten from the weed. Despite the weed being linked to drought resilience, erosion control, and forage availability, it's also led to biodiversity loss and has degraded cultural sites. Invasive Species Council's Voice of Country lead and Kalkadoon woman, Tegan Ryan, says the report blows apart the argument that the economic benefits of buffel grass justify allowing it to keep spreading. The sport, and in the NRL, the Storm have delivered Broncos their ninth straight loss. Melbourne more than doubled Brisbane's score to win 46-20 at home soil on Suncorp Stadium. After the match, Broncos coach Michael Maguire was asked about his future in the role.
3: I know what this group's capable of, as we've shown at times throughout the year, but as I said, we need to be smarter and better at times within games. You know, I could go through many a games where we've just shot ourselves when we put ourselves in a position to actually go for it.
0: Now, a quick look at today's weather. It's partly cloudy in Mugajan, Brisbane, with a top of 25, 20 and mostly sunny on Gadigal Country, Sydney, while it's 17 and mostly sunny on Ngunnawal and Ngambri Country, Canberra, 15 with a shower or two in Nam, Melbourne, and cloudy in Nipaluna, Hobart, with a max of 15, a top of 20 and mostly sunny in Tandanya, Adelaide. It's partly cloudy and 21 degrees in Borloo, Perth, and sunny in Garramilla, Darwin, with a top of 34 degrees. And that's been the latest from NIRS News. If you have a story or news you want to share, you can always email us at news@nirs.org.au or message us on Facebook, Instagram, or LinkedIn. 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
0: Justify allowing it to keep spreading. To sport and in the NRL, the Storm have delivered Broncos their ninth straight loss. Melbourne more than doubled Brisbane's score to win 46-20 at home soil on Suncorp Stadium. After the match, Broncos coach Michael Maguire was asked about his future in the role.
3: I know what this group's capable of, as we've shown at times throughout the year, but as I said, we need to be smarter and better at times within games. You know, I could go through many games where we've just shot ourselves when we put ourselves in a position to actually go for it.
0: Now, a quick look at today's weather. It's partly cloudy in Mugajan, Brisbane, with a top of 25, 20 and mostly sunny on Gadigal Country, Sydney, while it's 17 and mostly sunny on Ngunnawal and Ngambri Country, Canberra, 15 with a shower or two in Nam, Melbourne, and cloudy in Nipaluna, Hobart, with a max of 15, a top of 20 and mostly sunny in Tandanya, Adelaide. It's partly cloudy and 21 degrees in Borloo, Perth, and sunny in Garramilla, Darwin, with a top of 34 degrees. And that's been the latest from NIRS News. If you have a story or news you want to share, you can always email us at news@nirs.org.au or message us on Facebook, Instagram or LinkedIn. 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

0: This episode is brought to you by the University of Queensland Business School.
1: Coming to you from the lands of the Turrbal and Yuggera peoples, this is Karen Durante for Let's Talk.
2: Yes, hello and welcome to Let's Talk. My name is Karen Durante. Firstly, I'd like to acknowledge our ancestors and our elders whose shoulders we stand on. I also want to acknowledge traditional owners of the land where you're listening to this broadcast or podcast from, and acknowledge that Aboriginal and Torres Strait Islander peoples have never ceded their sovereignty. Well, as part of AAA's partnership with the University of Queensland's Indigenous Business Hub, we're going to hear about a First Nations business. They call themselves Maggi Indigenous Furniture, and I've got the director and owners of the business with me now, Anthony Fienga and Craig Thomas. Now, you might recognise Anthony, particularly if you're, rugby union fans, Queensland Reds fans as well. Anthony, welcome.
3: Thank you very much. It's a huge pleasure to be here, and I just want to also acknowledge, as a visitor on the land here, the elders past, present and emerging. It's a real honour to be here today and to be able to speak about our business. I did play a little bit of sport. I was very lucky people got injured, so they had to keep picking me for over 17 years. But in saying that, sport has given me a really good opportunity to understand what I need to do from, key fundamentals around business. And I think for me, it's really been about the hard work. Hard work in business, hard work in sport allows you to sort of grow, and it's been a huge driver for us and our business. And being what we were talking about it earlier, being say an Aboriginal rugby union player, there's only been a few of us, so it's a real pleasure to be able to play for my country as an Indigenous and Tongan sort of rugby union player.
2: Yeah, you got a twin brother, right?
3: Yes. So he's about 40 kilos heavier than me. But again, if he looked like me and he was scrumming, it would have been a really, really different, scrum, because they are, it's a really hard game right up the front. So something I always say about rugby, we've got a position for the small, tall, skinny, fat, short, tall, smart and dumb. So we cater for everyone in rugby. And, on that note, around talking about sport before we jump into business, very fortunate enough, there's going to be an ALU, so the Australian Rugby Union, for the very first time, are putting together an Australian Indigenous side. That Australian Indigenous side will be heading over to Tonga to play the Tongan Ikalitai team, which will be fantastic. But
2: you're torn between two worlds here.
3: Well, I'm born and bred here in Australia. I've got great heritage, and that's given me good athletic ability. But I'm an Australian through and through, and there's no better place in the world than Australia. But I get to go over there and to watch the game, and then I'll present the Anthony and Sayo Best and Fairest Medal of Excellence. So for me, after retiring a couple of years ago, I didn't think I would – actually, well, I didn't know where I would be right now. I didn't know where I might get a job. I didn't know, what to do, what I was going to do, because I couldn't put on my CV. I'd played rugby for 18 years. I know how to catch, pass and tackle. And I come off the bench really well, but I can work hard.
2: Yeah.
3: And then I met Craig, and Craig and I just hit it off. And I said, Craig, what are you in? And he said, oh, I'm in commercial furniture. And I said, all right, well, whatever you're in, can I come in? And then off the back of that small idea, Maggi came together. And I'm a very proud Bundjalung man. And, for us, family coming together, safe house, all of these things that mean a lot to me and my family, we wanted to name after our business. So Maggi in Bundjalung language is coming together. And for me, it's two families coming together with Craig and I. And the commercial furniture space has been a really, really good step for us, because we can able, to get artists involved. We're able to sort of create pathways for the young mob to be able to, learn a different industry. A lot of our stuff is all done here in Albion. We are an Australian-made product.
2: Yep. So all the furniture's constructed here in Australia?
3: It is.
2: Yeah.
3: So, components are brought in from overseas. However, the actual construction of it and the design and everything is from here.
2: Yeah.
3: And it's done all over Australia. So we've got, you know, manufacturers, WA in every state. So for us, it's really been a great setup. And, you know, we're not just an overnight business. We've been going now for around 6 years, 7 years. So
2: yep.
3: For us, it's really been making sure we stay consistent. And it feels like we started yesterday, but it's been 6 years on. And we're finally able to get in front and do some media and things like that. But if anyone needs commercial furniture, whether it mean a desk or chair or, you know, some yarning circles or things like that for your school, for the hospitals, for your workplace, for anywhere, you call us. And
2: yeah.
3: You know, it's maggie@maggie.com.au.
2: yeah.
3: So come to the website.
2: Well, I do want to mention that you've done some work for the ABC in their foyer there at South Bank. I noticed that on the website. You also did something for Murray Watch as well. So I guess you do corporates and the not-for-profit.

0: sorry. That was just a slip of the tongue.
1: No, it's fine.
2: He basically only just came up for a breath. That was a nice big long stint. But myself, yes, I grew up in New South Wales, country New South Wales, and I'm actually very at home in a radio studio, if I'm honest. My dad ran about three or four radio stations in country New South Wales.
0: Okay, commercial or?
2: Commercial, yeah, throughout my lifetime. And truth be known, as a six-month-old, I was in the corner while my dad was on radio and doing breakfast radio for many years. And then, he retired some time ago, but
0: it wasn't enough though, for because we talk about it when people join the radio sector, they get bitten by the radio bug.
2: Yes.
0: So clearly, your dad was bitten by it, but you weren't.
2: Oh well, he tried to pull me in, and I love obviously music and I do love media and promotions and stuff like that, and I worked sort of part time doing different things as a teenager and stuff like that. But my dad had a saying. He said he loved radio so much that he felt he never worked a day in his life. So I took that away and thought, well, if I can do that in my chosen career, which turned out to be furniture, which I kind of, I guess, fell into. I was a salesperson through and through. All I could do was talk my mouth off and hone my skills around furniture and commercial furniture and ergonomics and things like that, interior design, talking about fabrics. It all just sort of felt right. So when Anthony and I met many years ago and Saya, we put together a package and said, well, let's push the Indigenous furniture, because at the time no one was really doing it or doing it well. And we kind of had aspirations to grow a big financially secure business. But to be truthfully honest, our business probably runs a bit more like a not-for-profit. We do so much in the community. We do so much with providing yarding circles to events, schools, Indigenous events, government events. So most of the stuff we do, quite frankly, which Anthony's not too happy with, is a little bit pro bono. But we do make a little profit on the side, and hopefully as time goes on, that'll become more and more. We've worked extremely hard the last 7 years to get our brand out there. I believe, from what people tell me, are very recognisable. People understand our culture, what we do, that we are a family-orientated business, that we do support artists, and we are a community business, I think, is the way I would like to see it.
1: Mm. Well, I might jump in there. Yeah. Just on the, you know, the pro bono work, it's like having a young kid. People always ask, you know, what was your goal in business? What's your goal in sport? The goal was to play for the Wallabies, and it wasn't money driven. So when Craig says, you know, we want to be the very best in a really big corporation financially set up, the stuff that, you know, we do on a day-to-day basis will help make that become true. Whilst there isn't and there wasn't many Indigenous businesses at that time, we absolutely want to be one of the best commercial businesses out there that's Indigenous and really promote that. But the journey along the way, it doesn't stop for us. So we do a lot of stuff in the community. I'm into Craig a lot about being commercial.
0: Yeah.
1: Because, you know, if we're an accountant, they're charging us for our time, but Craig seems to do everything off his back to go to and promote Indigenous furniture everywhere for free. And I said, well, the accountants won't be doing that for free.
2: Yeah.
1: But at the same time, though, it gives people the opportunity to look at an Indigenous business and say, listen, oh, geez, I've seen them not once, but twice, but three times and consistently over years now. So off the back of that, as I mentioned earlier, we've been able to get a little bit more success.
0: Yeah.
1: And Craig's hard work on just showing up to every event, pro bono most of the time, has really sort of paid off.
2: Over the last 7 years, I guess, like Anthony said, we haven't had a bit like rugby, we haven't had a focus of becoming a huge company in the background, of course, but it's more been about the journey, about our journey with our artist, who's Sheldon, who's a Bundjalung man from Lismore.
0: Mm-hmm.
2: Great. We're so blessed to have connected with him at the start, and he's done all our own artwork for our own story, our family story, for the boys' other business interests as well. So that's been the most important thing for us is a journey with our artists, our people, our staff, who collectively we're all just a big family. So

0: The fact that the 7 years have paid off and we're now on state government contracts for education, health, large corporates.
1: Everyone's going to need office furniture.
0: Correct, yeah. Correct. And we're probably not going to be completely happy or the journey ends for us when we're not necessarily called a black business, that we're just called a viable business, because government does help us out in connections and networking and stuff like that. But we truthfully just want to stand on our own two feet and say, hey, we are a great entity, a great business, a great corporation. We want other black businesses to look up to us, but we want to be able to stand on our own feet and we want to blow this industry apart.
1: But in terms of being, you know, a successful business, the thing that sets you apart as part of an office furniture supplier is that your work is got Sheldon's, you know, artwork on it. Are you planning on expanding your First Nations artists who are... you know, helping you bring that Indigenous culture and office furniture together?
0: Yeah, it's been a difficult project, I suppose, as far as the... because, as you know, we put our Indigenous artwork onto fabric, acoustic panels, stuff like that.
1: Mm-hmm.
0: It got a little tricky in the early days where we kind of said yes to everything. So every artist, every customer who wanted to do their own story on their own fabric and obviously... wrap plans are so important now, and collectively with that idea comes a bit of artwork which clients then want to use it in their offices and spaces, which we're happy to facilitate.
1: Yeah.
0: So what we did is we kind of pulled back from the space a little bit and basically connected artists with the corporates and said, hey, you guys need to plan out your artwork, your story, and then come to us with a piece of artwork with the artist's permission for us to recreate it. And from there, that's where we, I guess, take over. In the early stages where we were connecting everybody and having teams meetings on everything, it just got a little bit out of whack. Yeah. So what we did is we connected the clients with the artists, and we're very happy to do that.
1: I'm curious, how did COVID impact on the business?
2: How did it? It was
0: positively.
2: And but at that time we got our, you know, ISIL accreditation. So it allowed us to do some of the real hard groundwork in all of the paperwork, setting up the processes.
1: All the compliance, regulation, that sort of stuff.
2: So all of that stuff we worked really, really hard on getting in front of. We didn't know how long COVID was going to be, whether it was going to be forever or what have you. So we worked really, really hard on identifying who our client was, or clients were. We identified we need to have better processes. What do they look like? Anthony, what are you going to focus on? So all of that... you know, how we were, what the business goal was going to be. And I think just to go back to Craig's point around the, you know, the goal for the business, we want to be the very best commercial furniture business, not because we're black, white or yellow. It doesn't matter. We want to be, you know, a very good...
1: Because your product speaks for itself.
2: Well said. And we're an Australian made, and the fact that we're Indigenous, it doesn't matter. It helps and it shows our mob that, you know, you can own a business, whether you're, you know, you don't. Because I think for me, as a young kid growing up, I didn't see many... you know, outside of sport, where do I go and get my, you know, idol to go? I want to really, you know, become a, you know, a lawyer, or I want to own a furniture company. There wasn't many role models out there that were Indigenous really paving the way. And for me now, I go, you know, played a bit of sport, you know, I run a business. As a young person, you can absolutely do that. And the underlining pin of all of that is hard work.
1: Yeah.
2: And
1: and that's what you got from rugby union. That's a lot of hard work.
2: And it was. But it doesn't start, you know, when you finish school and you get a contract. It starts when you're a pup, you know. And I always say to people, it's really easy to sort of push people into doing something. But if they don't love it... they won't come and do the extras. They won't stay past 5 o'clock. They won't get there early, and they won't pick up those calls. So,
1: well, like Craig's dad said, you know, find something that you love, and it's not work at all.
2: And we have to be able to create a space that people feel safe and that they come in and they're not walking on eggshells. So I think for us, that's something that we've been really able to capture in our teams and our offices around that culture, and bringing people together. So we let them know when we onboard someone as a client or as as an employee, something that we really talk about is that culture, because for us, we're not just a, you know, a faceless, you know, corporate. You know, we're a small business, family-run business that provide furniture, but, you know, have really, really deep connections to community. And to talk about more around the artists, SJ, you know, we have been open to it, but right now I think having SJ as our artist allows us to just focus in on if they do want that particular artwork, fantastic, but we encourage that they go and speak to the mob or we connect them.
1: Yeah.
2: Because the last thing that we would want to do is to go onto someone's land with different artwork or without permission and everything. So for us, it's
1: particularly
2: really
1: if you're using specific images or icons,
2: very well
1: that
2: said.
1: Might have a different meaning in a different cultural
2: and
1: context.
0: 100%.
2: So yeah. For us, it's really making sure that we are conscious of that and really, so for us, tiptoeing around all of that is, you know, we'll go to the client and say, well, we can absolutely do it. But however, we need to speak to the elders and or local mobs to get their sort of input. Once you go and do that, we connect them, they go off on their journey and come back to us and say, yes, we're happy and we can put your, you know, your furniture on, your artwork on particular furniture. So it has evolved though, where we were, let's get all the artists, but it just, for us, right now, it's just, you know, really connecting the artist to, the particular client in that area.
1: Mm. Well, I know that we've got a lot more to talk about, so hold that thought. We'll take a music break, come back, and I'm with, Anthony Fianga and Craig Thomas, who are the people, the brains, I suppose, behind, Maggi Indigenous Furniture, based here in Brisbane, but I think, yeah, you've got some customers outside of Queensland, so we'll talk more about the direction Maggi is going.

0: 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Join us for one solid hour where every kind of blues finds a home. This is where the stories sing and the streams cry. 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
2: This is Karen Durante for Let's Talk.
3: And I am with Anthony Fianga and Craig Thomas, who are co-owners of Mudgee Indigenous Furniture. And this is part of our regular partnership with the University of Queensland Indigenous Business Hub, highlighting First Nations business across the country. And Anthony, when I met Anthony, I said, oh, why is your face familiar type thing? And, of course, yes, Queensland Reds. But I met your twin, Sire, and this is at the Murray School, and he was there as part of the Queensland Reds, you know, helping Murray kids get their ears checked and stuff like that. So, yeah.
4: And how did that go? Did you find any brains in there? Because we're still looking for them. yeah, so he's not here, so I can use him as a punching bag. Let's
3: but he's also an owner in the business, yeah?
4: He is. I think up until we were 30 years old, I hadn't spent more than 5 days away from the bloke. So for Sarah and I, we're just, you know, I'm so blessed to have such a great
3: Who's runner. The oldest?
4: Ask him 5 minutes. And he holds it against me for front seat, for everything. But you wouldn't know that. I think I'm the oldest, but I think my mum got it wrong. My mum was only very young when she had Sarah and I, and so I still think maybe they gave her too much medicine and she got it wrong.
3: Look, I get this, you know, I come from a large family, and sometimes, you know, the youngest one is actually the one that is the most mature of the lot, so totally get that. I mean, I would have been the youngest one if my little sister hadn't arrived. So anyway, that's a different that's for another conversation. But, you know, I do want to congratulate you guys. 6-7 years have been around as, you know, an Indigenous furniture company, particularly in the office space. No plans to go domestic?
4: Yeah, so I think Craig and I, when we first started, it was just a sort of let's test the market. And I think we briefly, COVID happened, and we had a real sort of think around what kind of particular focuses are we going to have. And I know Craig just mentioned before around just having, you know, the ottomans or, you know, cheap furniture. That probably wasn't going to be something for us. Mm. And then for me, again, coming from a sporting background, I know that I had 1 minute's worth of knowledge in furniture. So I don't know, and quite frankly, I go, yes, I need to understand that my capacity is limited, and so I need to get the expert opinion. So Craig at that time had, yeah, he's got 25 years experience. So I think, geez, like a team, you go and get the best and you bring them in. And for me, Craig not only was the very best in this industry, but was the most humblest and just a fantastic, man. So I was so blessed to say, can we do a business together? And he's, you know, and when he said yes, I was like, oh, thank God.
3: That's not a bad philosophy to have. I mean, you look at this station, you know, when we started out 30 odd years ago, it was, well, we don't have the expertise for this and this. So we bought in the experts, and then hopefully then, I mean, not that I'm saying that they're going to, that Anthony and Sire are going to move you on or anything like that, Craig, but you know, the plan is then that you indigenise your workforce so that you actually are giving opportunities for young Aboriginal and Torres Strait Islanders to come through to learn those skills, and then they become the experts. But this is a partnership, so
5: that's right.
4: And again, so you talk about moving on. For us as a business, people go, "Oh, geez, would you sell that?" No way. You know, I love this. Craig has said it many, many times. Like, we are so blessed to wake up and come to work and enjoy what we do every day. And
3: does that mean that you've had offers that people have wanted to buy your business?
4: Well, We've had offers on parts of the business, different parts of our businesses, and again, it's that's all really, really great, but we've still got a lot to conquer, and we haven't finished anything. Well, I feel like Craig and I have just started the walk up the hill. And with so much in front of us, we need to make sure that we keep our values and, you know, the culture, because right now we can, you know, we're the main people that can create and, you know, implement these, you know, processes, the way people, the beliefs and the values of the business. So for us, having that is, has been a really, really big part of our business. And off the back of that, we've been getting success.
3: Yeah. So, and your workforce, how large is that?
4: So we've probably got a, so there's 10 of us around, including, you know, myself and Craig and Sayer, who we're still finding his brains. But but, you know, again, it's quite, we've really, we've got really strategic partners in our, you know, in what we do. So, but I will stop talking and I'll let Craig talk about the national footprint, how we get the products in.
3: Because you're based here in Brisbane, but you obviously, I noticed that you did furniture for a business in Orange in New South Wales. So I don't know whether that's your New South Wales connections coming in there, Craig, but you do, you're national.
5: Yeah. So basically, and just going back to what you guys were saying before with us all coming together, I think as human beings we're programmed to surround ourselves with good people and people who can help take you or your business or whatever the project is to the next level. So that's where we all came together. You got the aspects of business, furniture. Anthony and Saya bring, you know, good looks to the table. That's about all. But, you know, we collectively we're there for the same purpose, to grow our business, to create a unity amongst our staff. And I guess in saying that, the majority of our staff have all worked together for 20 plus years. I see them more as family than employees or staff. I actually never actually call them that. We're all in it for the same thing. So that's where I think our success has come from.
3: Yeah.
5: Good unity of people moving together to get the best outcome.
3: As a non-Indigenous person, I've got to ask you this question. And, you know, we talk about reconciliation, and we know that Aboriginal and Torres Strait Islander people have been locked out of this country for a long time, even though we've contributed to it in some way, shape or form. So, you know, when people ask you about working with blackfellas, what do you say?
5: It's been an interesting journey, I must say, from the start, but I was at a function recently, and we go to a lot of functions, as we said before. But I think I've been accepted into the community just from the person I am and the work that I've been doing. And someone said to me the other day, because they were talking about white businesses and white people in business, white people in black businesses and stuff like that. And there is a stigma around that, I understand, and that's never...
3: Oh, there's a whole big thing about black cladding and stuff like that. So
5: we've never entertained that. And the Indigenous owners of other businesses in our circle have always had the best support for myself and for our business. And someone said the other day, because they were talking about something around black cladding, white business and white people, and I had an Indigenous fella tap me on the shoulder and said, "They're not talking about you, brother. It's all good."
3: Yeah.
5: It's been a journey, and at times difficult, but the acceptance I've felt from the community has been outstanding, and I feel blessed to be in the black community as a white man, and it's been a wonderful, wonderful journey.
4: And just to Craig's point, before having an Indigenous business was a thing, Craig and I had already set this up. So, you know, we set this up 6-7 years ago, but we had been talking for, you know, 10-12 years beforehand. So this wasn't something that has just come up. Oh, geez, we need to become an Indigenous business.
3: So we can become Supply Nation certified.
4: Very well said.
3: You know, get that Indigenous procurement and that the sort of thing. So this preceded that.
4: So this came together because I was retiring and I had already been speaking to Craig around this, and I'd come back and I said, "Craig, we have to make this work, so let's make it work because I'm retiring and I need a job."
3: Yeah.
4: And I will use my rugby mind to help get us going. And you've got the expertise that I don't have, and you've got access to clients. And off the back of that, we started it.
3: Yeah.
4: So that's, you know, sorry, Craig, I had to sort of jump in because before being an Indigenous business was a thing, we were already, you know, we were very proud to be.
3: But I'm glad that you talked about, obviously, you know, as a professional footballer, you were earning, you know, we're not talking NBA sort of level of money, or are we? The thing is, we've seen a lot of successful Aboriginal people who've done well in whatever field it is, and, you know, sadly some have died, you know, destitute. One person that comes to mind is Gurumult. You know, he had that incredible exposure, global music career, but ended up, you know, passing away destitute. And, you know, I think if there's any one message that you can pass on, particularly to those young ones who are thinking about a professional career, whether it is in football, whether it is in music, whether it is in the, you know, other arts, what advice would you give to them in relation to making sure that you've got something after your career, particularly when it's one that has a certain time span, to move forward, that you have a future beyond whatever your profession is?
4: So there's probably two parts. The first part is, you know, when you're playing, you need to be either networking, you know, or you need to be, you know, doing your degree. So when you finish your sporting career, you've got, you know, a degree, or you've got a really good network of people that you can rely on to sort of help navigate the next part. During a lot of rugby, I've seen a lot of rugby players get in between where they've done a little bit of networking, they've done a little bit of study, but they don't have anything. So they finish their career and they don't have a whole lot. So my part, my thing to them is go and find a passion, whether it be find some mentors, go and do some, when you're not playing or when you're not training, go and spend time at people's offices, so that when you finish, you've got something that you feel, you know, you can go straight into.
3: Yeah.
4: And then the other part of that is go and, as soon as you retire, go into work. Go straight into work and then take some, you know, work for 3 or 4 months and then take your break. Because what ends up happening, you retire, you get pushed out, or you retire on your own, You find time to get down. You find time to look back. Yeah, sometimes looking back on your career is great, but if you've been pushed out, you look back and you go, geez, I should have done this, or I wasn't good at that, and you find ways to talk yourself into a really bad position.
3: Yeah.
4: So you find your time to get depressed and all the rest of it, and not look at what great stuff you've done.
3: Yeah.
4: So, you know, finding something straight away after you've had a career in whatever that sport has been, that profession, go and, you know, then go straight into it and then take your break after.
3: Yeah, and you sound like you had a really good, strong family structure behind you.
4: I did. When we lived in the pubs and clubs, and, you know, it was quite rough, and something that my father, we ended up going to a scholarship school in Canberra called St. Edmunds College. And up until we were in year 11 and 12, Sarah and I were the only, and my brothers were the only black kids in the school.
3: Yeah.
4: Which wasn't a problem. But when we finished school, we went and...
3: Well, they wouldn't mess with you.
4: Well, there was four of us. So we, and I was the same size I was now in year sort of 9 and 10. I was playing first 15 as a, you know, a 14-year-old kid.
3: Yeah.
4: So I was very lucky. But when we finished rugby, when we finished school, we had a contract. You know, we got our very first contract. And my mum and dad, my dad worked as a butcher during the day and security guard at night. And my mum was a stay-home mum. But the very first thing that we went and did was, we got our money, so Sarah and I put our money together. We saved our money during sport, and we bought a house. My mum and dad guarantored their house against Sarah and I's wages to go and buy a block of units.
3: Yep.
4: And then, you know, in Canberra, there's sort of two main industries. There's the public service and there's building construction. So all my friends were builders. So we bought a block of three units and we subdivided each, and we sold them off, and that's how we started. So we always wanted to make sure that the rugby money was offsetted by some property.
3: Yeah.
4: So we always had something to fall back on.
3: And property is always a good long-term investment.
4: For us, making sure that we were doing something outside of sport was the big thing. And I remember my very first rugby tour, George Gregan and Stephen Larkin pulled me aside. They said, "Oh, come and have a coffee with me." And I said, "Oh, gee," I was, you know, just turning 18. I said, "Oh, I'll have a hot chocolate." And George Gregan said to the waiter, "He'll have a piccolo latte." And I said, "Okay, thank you, Mr. Gregan."
3: We're going to put some hair on your chest.
4: Yes. So I had my very first piccolo. Mm-hmm. And he said, "Well, what are you doing after rugby?"
3: Yeah.
4: I said, "Well, pretty much very naive. I go, well, you know, I'll play rugby forever." In my head, I'm going, "What are you talking about?" But, you know, he had a number of cafes and businesses, and, you know, he was straight away, they were on to about, "What are you doing for the future? Are you studying? You know, you know, you've got the property, but what
3: else
4: are you doing?"
3: So find yourself a mentor, or at least you have somebody there who's going to mentor you straight away without any prompting whatsoever.
4: And, you know, that's what rugby was really, really good at. And for me, I'm very blessed that when I did get to the end, I had good people like Craig and others to be able to connect me, to be able to, you know, create the businesses that we have now.
3: So I was telling Craig we were probably going to talk for half an hour, but you look at the time now. It's been 40 minutes.
5: Goes through in a blink of an eye.
3: I know. No, don't apologise. The thing I want to find out more about, Maggie, is also, you know, we're seeing record fuel prices thanks to the Strait of Hormuz and that sort of stuff. So I guess, you know, as a local business, you got to make sure your supply chain is secure so that you can deliver on time and also, you know, keep prices competitive, if you like, for your customers.
5: For sure. Yeah, the sustainability of the pricing is difficult in this market at the moment, and we have always promoted ourselves and stuck to our guns as being Australian made supplier as much as possible. So like I said earlier, we surround yourself with good people, and we've done that in surrounding ourselves with really good suppliers, local suppliers. They've got a really good footprint across Australia, which enables us to supply product anywhere in the country. We are obviously Southeast Queensland located, but we use facilities in other areas. We do quite a lot of work in Darwin. We've done university work in Melbourne, Perth, little fit outs in Orange, as we talked about.
3: Yep.
5: So we can really go everywhere. I mean, here is where we give 110% of our service to our customers, but nationally we're just as strong with our supply chain. So I did take a visit to China earlier this year just to see what the market is doing, and a lot of our competitors bring in stuff directly from China, and of course that gives them some price advantages and stuff like that, which is good for them. We prefer to try and stick to our guns and use local suppliers. So one of our manufacturers, Chair Solutions, they do a lot of our lounges and ottomans and chairs and stuff like that. And there's always an element of imported product in commercial furniture, because even the chairs Australia's not making a lot of the components that we use. So there is a fair bit of that. But when it comes to, say, a lounge, all our timber's local, it's cut local, our foams are local from Dunlop, our fabric, whether it's a commercial off the shelf or our own fabric, predominantly is Australian made. So that's where we kind of pick ourselves, where we can hold pricing longer if it is Australian made.
3: Yeah.
5: However, we are at the mercy of fuel prices and bringing containers in of mechanisms and product and wheels and God knows what, desk parts. So it is a juggle to try and keep the sustainability of our product offering. Everything is going up, and like we have, our costs have blown out of the water with, you know, everything goes up from superannuation to costs, fuel, and here we are trying to keep a well-priced product into the market. And at some point, if something's got to fail, you've got to put your prices up, or something's got to do without. There was a good story recently. Someone was telling me, and he said, someone asked me for a discount on a project or a thing.
3: Oh.
5: And let's call it a television. Someone said, I want that television, but I want it cheaper.
3: Yeah.
5: You're like, okay, 100% I can do that. So what do you want to take out of that?
3: Yeah.
5: Do you want to make it black and white?
3: Yeah.
5: Do you want to not have a remote? How do you want me to discount that product?
3: Yeah.
5: So that's how I see discounting now. It's more of a case of,
3: what are you willing to forego?
5: Yeah. I can get this and it's here at my office.
3: Yeah.
5: I'm not going to take it to you. I'm not going to set it up. I'm not going to build it. I'm not going to show you how to use it.
3: I'm not going to.
5: But I can give you a
3: cost.
5: Discount for that.
3: Yeah.
5: So I think that's a good way of looking at businesses. And sure, I mean, discounts and promotions are a thing of retail and business. But I think you've got to hold your hand on your heart and say, okay, I'm going to provide a service to you. I'm going to give you 110% of myself, my time, everything. And
3: well, we know you do,
5: yeah,
3: because Anthony was just talking about it.
5: That's right.
3: Earlier.
5: Yeah, so I think that's the way we roll, and
4: he already does enough for free.
5: Yeah,
4: so.
3: Yeah.
5: But just going back to our supply chain, we're really blessed to have good people that look after us, and I'm a big believer in supporting people who support us.
3: Yeah.
5: So that's where our long-term relationships have sort of stemmed from.
3: Yeah. Well, look, it's been a pleasure yarning to you both and hearing the story of Maggie. Yeah. You want to plug the website again for mob who might be thinking about
4: Craig,
3: refitting the office?
4: Craig, do you want to give the number and everything?
3: Okay, here we go.
5: So the phone number is actually, I don't know. But we can give out Anthony's mobile later. It's www.maggie.com.au. That's M-A-D-J-I.
3: Yeah.
5: Like I said, we do want to do heaps of stuff in community. We'd love to connect with businesses, black, white,
3: corporate,
5: whatever.
3: For profit, not for profit.
5: 100%.
3: Social enterprises.
5: Happy to help everybody. And I meant to cut in earlier and say this, but I really wanted to thank you guys, Karen, for getting us on today, and also to UQ for them putting us forward. We've just started doing a bit of work with them after many years of sort of trying, but their business hub has been really working hard for not only Maggie but other black businesses to get them out there. And yeah, so a big thank you to them for putting us forward for today.
3: Yeah, very well said. Right.
4: Yes, and thank you.
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0: Good morning, it's Harrison Peterson here from NIRS News, coming to you from the lands of the Yuggera and Turrbal peoples. The federal government is supporting food programs and emergency responses in Nepal following yesterday's devastating flooding and mudslides.
1: We've announced a $5 million assistance. We have $2 million going to the World Food Programme, $2 million going through other agencies, Australian agencies, and $1 million to an emergency action response. People are able to donate to that as well if they wish.
0: That's Foreign Affairs Minister Penny Wong speaking to the ABC. Over 390 people have died from the disaster, with 1,400 still missing. 39 Australians are among the hundreds of tourists who are unaccounted for. The Albanese government is working with Nepalese officials to locate the missing Australians. Terminally ill people in the Northern Territory will have access to voluntary assisted dying within 18 months. The NT Parliament passed a bill to allow the practice overnight. It's the last jurisdiction in the country to legislate it. It means people who are told they have 12 months or less to live will have access to assisted dying. The bill sparked criticism over its inclusion of a gag order. It prevents health professionals from starting conversations about end-of-life options with their patients. NT Parliament backbencher Tanzil Rahman says the bill can't be fully in the best interests of terminally ill people if it restricts discussions about medically assisted dying. Bird feeding is a great way to connect with nature, but an ecology professor is urging people to stop due to the spread of the deadly H5 strain of bird flu. As many as 30 to 50% of Australian households feed birds in their backyards. Professor Daryl Jones from Griffith University says bird feeding could become a super spreader for the virus.
2: What we're doing is it's really artificial and really dangerous at the moment because of the risk. We put food in one place every day. And lots of different birds, often of numerous species, will come to that location. If any of the birds are sick, it doesn't have to be bird flu, any sort of flu, any sort of sickness, that's exactly where it'll be spread. So what I'm suggesting is people stop feeding if they possibly can.
0: There have been 341 H5 infection events since the virus was detected in June. Actor Peter Cullen, whose low voice brought iconic characters to life, has died aged 85. He's best known for his portrayal of Optimus Prime from the Transformers franchise.
3: My name is Optimus Prime. We are autonomous robotic organisms from the planet Cybertron.
0: Mr. Cullen has also been the voice of the melancholic donkey Eeyore from Winnie the Pooh since the late 1980s. His family says he passed away peacefully, surrounded by his loving family. In rugby league, the Melbourne Storm scored 8 tries to thrash the Brisbane Broncos in last night's NRL Grand Final rematch in Brisbane. The Storm won the game 46 points to 20. Broncos coach Michael Maguire has faced more questions about his future after the game.